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Because the craziest thing in the world happened. The Las Vegas Golden Knights won a series against the Colorado Avalanche.

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12: 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Where last night... we've been talking hockey. Let's keep it going for a couple more minutes before I give you the Oklahoma City Thunder, San Antonio Spurs, and exactly what happened in Game 5. Here's the final call after Las Vegas, who was up 1-0, then 2-0, then 2-1 with 2 minutes left, and the Avalanche pulled the goalie. Could there be some late magic? No. ESPN. Mike Breen, listen to the crowd get louder and louder the closer the clock gets to zero, and then the horn. Final call. Vegas wins.
13: Kadri couldn't get it in. McCard is online. 10 seconds to go. Landeskog stopped by Stone. Eichel sends it in. 3 seconds to go. Vegas goes back.
12: Great call from Mike Breen, too, on ESPN, and Vegas gets it done. Shock to everybody involved. The same Vegas that, with a week to go in their regular season, fired their coach and hired John Tortorella. I said, hey, John Tortorella, what are you doing? He said, with my grandkids. Why? Do you you want to come be the head man over here? Sure. Tortorella spoke to the media last night, immediately after the game, and said that's exactly what he was doing. He was with his grandkids when he got the call.
6: Okay, now a question about you. You mentioned that it was a few months ago you were sitting, relaxing, spending some time with family. You got a call from Kelly McCrimmon about this opportunity. At this point in your career and everything you've done, how much do you appreciate the opportunity you have now to go to a Stanley Cup final?
14: Yeah, it was a Sunday. We were just finishing up with our two grandkids. And I've never met Kelly. And, I got the text. I showed my wife, and she says, well, call him. And things happened really quickly. I couldn't be more grateful. It's a great organization. Bill, George, Kelly, they've treated me so well. And to get an opportunity at my stage to come to this team, this organization, I couldn't be more thankful.
6: Last one for you. I'm not going to ask for you to recite it word for word, but when you go into that dressing room, what's the message to the guys? Because I know the work isn't finished.
14: Yeah, you know what? And I've already talked to a couple of guys. I consider the three rounds, that's playoffs. The last round, if you're still in it, that's when you're playing for the Stanley Cup. So that's what we're doing. We're going to play for the Stanley Cup. How John, cool is that?
6: It's pretty cool. John, congratulations. Enjoy it.
14: Thanks, Sean. I appreciate it, bud.
12: What a story. Come out of retirement, leave the grandkids, and now coach in a Stanley Cup final. That's awesome. Over the Spurs and Thunder. A little less awesome if you're San Antonio. Yeah. Jared McCain, 3:42 remaining in the game. Thunder up by 12. They're still 3:42, 12-point game. Spurs have a shot. With Victor Wembanyama out there, Spurs have a shot. Until Jared McCain nails the dagger.
15: Gilgeous Alexander, now the ball handler, McCain, lifting, punching, making a three! Timeout, Spurs!
12: Chaos in OKC, as it should be. And the final call from Mike Tirico, NBC, Thunder win 127-114.
15: Game number five to the Thunder. One win from a return to the finals. And an epic game six awaits us on Thursday night.
12: 38 minutes from Victor Wembanyama. Just 20 points on 4 for 15 shooting, 0 for 5 from 3. 12 for 12 at the free throw line. That's about the only stat that pops off the page. Three blocks, solid. Two steals, but this wasn't the Wembanyama we've seen. When the Spurs win, that's not the Wembanyama. You cannot. The Spurs don't have enough tools in the belt for Wembanyama to have a game like this. They don't. You can't win like that against the Oklahoma City Thunder. Keldon Johnson, Dylan Harper. The Spurs played seven guys. In essence, seven guys last night. Hey, throw it all. We'll wear you out to hope we win. Didn't work. You wore your guys out to lose. And now one of the most fatigued teams you could draw up, the San Antonio Spurs, given the injuries they put up with, the lack of depth they already had, that fatigued team is tired. Last night, I just want you to listen to the cadence of Mitch Johnson talking about the fatigue for his team. He's asked about fatigue. He sounds so tired. He sounds sick in this audio clip. Not a good sign for a guy being asked about his team being tired.
16: Are you looking at ways to sort of create advantages or scheme for the exhaustion at all? Or is that something you're not looking at?
17: There's probably moments where you feel like the game can be in the balance or really crucial part of the game, I guess. Whether you're making a run or the other team's making a run. And sometimes that can supersede the typical rotation or what you're trying to do. But, you know, there's an understanding that if we want these guys to play a certain way, they have to be able to have energy to do it. And so sometimes you just got to make a gut call on that in terms of, you know, what that means in the moment and playing certain guys and what the return on that could be.
12: Does that sound like a head coach who can instill energy in his team? His team needs energy? Oh. That doesn't sound like the guy who's going to bring it. San Antonio needs something otherworldly from the alien, Victor Wembanyama. Otherwise, this thing's over. They don't have the stamina to keep up with OKC. They can't play seven guys to Oklahoma City's 12. and maybe for two more games, maybe really force the issue. Hey, all of our starters got to play 37 or more minutes. But man, I just don't think it's a recipe for a team as deep as the Oklahoma City Thunder. I know earlier in the series I had told you that as long as the Spurs five on the floor at any point in time is better than the Thunder's five on the floor, they'll be fine. Even if it means you drive yourself into the ground. I'd rather have seven elite players, five elite players, than 12 elite players. There are 12 great players, I should say. And the Thunder have, the Spurs can do it. They can put five on the floor that are better than the Thunder's five. It's just that depth. If the Thunder wear you down, there's nothing you can do. Because they've got reinforcement after reinforcement. And if Victor Wembanyama is not playing like Victor Wembanyama, that is disastrous for San Antonio. And he was disastrous last night. Thunder have a 3-2 lead. And Brendan Sorsby will never play college football again. Yeah, don't bet player props on your own teammates. Addie Bates produces. Curtis Poindexter runs the board. It is Wednesday, my dudes. Meaning it's time for Who Are They?
18: Wow. Are you ready, Curtis? Drake, are you ready?
12: Nominally.
18: Awesome. This person was American shipping and railroad magnate. New York Central Railroad. He was born in New York.
19: Rockefeller?
12: Vanderbilt.
18: It was Vanderbilt. But I like where your head was at, Curtis.
19: It's also magnate, not magnet.
18: Oops. I'm going to give you half a point for that, Curtis, because you had the idea. Yeah, Drake, sorry. That's a thing.
12: Concepts of a plan.
18: In 1968, this person was born. Who is that? It's an American Baseball Hall of Fame infielder. He was an MLB All-Star in 1994, 96, 97, 99. NL MVP in 1994, Gold Glove Award winner in 1994, and he played for the Houston Astros when he did so. Hall of
19: Famer.
18: See
19: myself out on this one.
18: Had a very... What'd you say?
12: Bagwell?
18: Yes! Oh my gosh, Drake! I can't believe
12: they
18: you
12: They call
18: know
12: him
18: that.
12: Baggy, sorry. Jeff Bagwell?
18: Yes,
12: yeah,
18: I
12: sorry.
18: Knew. I know what he... Whatever. This person was born in 1975. His name is Benjamin, but you're going to have to give me his little alias name that he goes by. He is an American rapper in the group Outkast.
12: Eminem.
18: And he's from Atlanta, Georgia.
12: Curtis?
19: There's only a couple. Is it Will I Am?
18: That's...
19: Oh, different band.
18: Black Eyed Peas.
19: Never mind.
12: You're looking for Big Boy or Andre 3000. And
18: pick
12: this one is... This one's Big Boy.
18: Curtis, does that mean you're guessing Andre 3000?
19: Yeah.
18: Curtis got the point.
12: Stop.
18: Curtis got the point.
12: Okay.
20: In the meat.
12: He looked at my homework.
18: Yep. It's your fault for not covering the answers. All right, this singer was born in 1939. He is an American country singer with his biggest song being I Believe in You, and he's from Texas. God, you don't know.
19: Bad Bunny.
18: Bob Bonnet.
19: Post Malone.
12: Hank Williams. Hank Jr.? Is it Hank Jr.?
18: Bum, bum, bum, bum, ba, dum, bum.
12: John Conley.
18: Oh my God, how do you not know Don Williams?
19: Conway Twitty.
12: Huh. You could have used Tulsa Time or any other Don Williams song, but it's fine. All right, we got time for one more.
18: He only knows Tulsa Time. All righty, this is an Emmy Award-winning American actor, comedian, director, producer, and screenwriter. He's known for his blend of slapstick and sharp wit. In films like Zoolander, There's Something About Mary, and Tropic... Wow.
21: I doubled
18: Curtis
21: the size of it,
18: that.
21: You dumb person.
18: Curtis won today.
12: Judd Apatow.
18: Well, Curtis won.
12: Notable Knicks fan. By the way, notable Knicks fan.
18: The loser of the day.
12: The big loser. Addie Bates produces. Curtis Poindexter runs the board. Thank you, Armin Williams, Colin Jones, Bruce Gilbert, and Ryan McGuire for giving me a job every day. I'll see you cats tomorrow. Nick Costos, You Better You Bet. Yes, Costos? Nick Costos, You Better You Bet. 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
1: 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And on this Wednesday morning, the world of sports absolutely buzzing. And we are going to get to all the big stories, including the high-profile team in the National Football Conference, better known to you and yours as the NFC, that made the playoffs last year, that I believe will miss the postseason this year. And I'm going to tell you why. I will also tell you why the 2026 American Football Conference, better known to you and yours, of course, as the AFC, is going to look more like it did in 2023 and 2024 than it did in 2025. And I will also inform everybody of the coach right now in professional sports that you have all heard of if you're a big sports fan. If you are a big sports fan, you will have heard of the coach that I am going to reference. This coach is on the verge of making history. Not an exaggeration. On the verge of making history. And yet nobody is talking about him. Nobody's talking about him. I will change that today when I tell you who that coach is and the history that he could be about to make. Bets for tonight will close the show as per usual in the final hour and the power hour. Danny Parkins will join us first things first on Fox Sports 1. John Fanta will join us from NBC. The phone number, 310-840-4910, 310-840-4910. Shout out to everybody watching on YouTube, youtube.com/@TheKostos, T-H-E-K-O-S-T-O-S. You can follow your boy, Nick Costos, me, on all social platforms, at TheKostos, T-H-E-K-O-S-T-O-S. But we officially begin the wonderful Sports Wednesday edition of You Better You Bet with a thunderstruck alien as the Oklahoma City Thunder get the job done last night, once again proving why I, Nick Costos, am not a basketball coach. And I don't cosplay as one. I don't get on the air and try and pretend that I know the X's and O's of the NBA. I watch the game like you do, and maybe you understand the X's and O's. I said yesterday, I don't know what the adjustment's going to be that the Thunder can make if J-Dub and A.J. Mitchell don't play. Well, J-Dub didn't play. A.J. Mitchell didn't play. Thunder win. Take a 3-2 lead as the series shifts back to San Antonio. Ton of credit to the Oklahoma City Thunder. And I'll tell you something. I fell for it. I bet the San Antonio Spurs. I loved the Spurs heading into last night's game. And it's one of those where, honestly, by the end of the first quarter, I'm really regretting that. And obviously, the Thunder are up by two at the end of the first quarter, right? And we can detail the entire game. We'll talk about Victor Wembanyama. But just like my experience watching the game as someone that thought San Antonio would win and take a 3-2 series lead because J-Dub and A.J. Mitchell hurt, it immediately strikes me as I'm watching this game, oh my God, the Thunder have the big game experience and the San Antonio Spurs do not. And that's really what it came down to. And we'll talk in depth about Victor Wembanyama and his performance last night. But I think if you boil it down, yes, Victor Wembanyama did not play well. He didn't. But when it comes down to it, the Oklahoma City Thunder have the experience and the San Antonio Spurs do not. And it manifested itself in a major, major way in last night's game, especially in the first quarter. And if you are just a box score monkey and you wake up in the

0: morning and go, ooh, ooh, what happened in the game last night? Let me look at the box score. And you see the Thunder were up by two at the end of the first. You might think, oh, like, what's he talking about? How did you know in the first quarter that the Spurs were in trouble if OKC was only up by two? Here's how I know. Because Shai Gilgeous-Alexander was terrible last night in the first quarter. He was terrible. How do I know? A, I watched the game. B, he said so after the game. He said it was maybe the worst start to a game in his career. And it's probably a little bit of hyperbole from SGA. But I mean, he said he was terrible. And he was to start the game. And if I told you that, that SGA, in a game without J-Dub, and a game without AJ Mitchell, if I told you that SGA was going to be not good to start the game, you would have thought Spurs have an excellent first quarter. And even if the Spurs aren't up by 8, aren't up by 10, aren't up by more, you would expect San Antonio to be leading at the end of the first 12 minutes of the game. Nope. OKC's winning at the end of the first. And not that the game's over at that point, but I kind of felt like I was on the wrong side of it. And it struck me in that moment. Hell, it thunderstruck me in that moment. The Oklahoma City Thunder have been, and I'm admitting I was wrong, right? So this isn't me saying, wow, this was so obvious. I didn't see it. I got seduced by the fact that Jalen Williams and AJ Mitchell weren't playing. You know I think the Thunder are the better team than the Spurs. I picked the Thunder before the season started to win the championship over my Knicks. Looks like that was a good prediction. Hopefully the Knicks win, but you understand what I'm saying. I think OKC is the better team than San Antonio. You know that I think that. But I got seduced by the two injuries. And it turned out that experience was the biggest factor in last night's game. De'Aaron Fox hasn't been in a spot like this in his career. I know the one playoff run was Sacramento. He has a terrible start to the game. Wembanyama's terrible the whole game. And it makes me think of a couple years ago when the Thunder played the Dallas Mavericks in 2024 in the second round when OKC was the upstart team. They were ahead of schedule. They were the one seed. And they lost game 5 to Dallas and then lost game 6 to Dallas and got sent home. And that experience of getting knocked off the mountain and being forced to climb back up, in part, along with having a ton of really good players, including the now 2-time MVP, Shai Gilgeous-Alexander, spurred the Thunder to the top of the mountain last year and winning the NBA championship. And it just, sir, and look, the series isn't over yet. The Spurs can obviously come back and win, but this needs to be said. This is the history of the league. This is what it is. That in order to win, it's like in Star Wars, right? There can only be 2 Sith Lords. Like, that's the concrete rule. It's like a concrete rule in the NBA, barring an extreme outlier example. You must lose before you can win. The rule of 2, as Mike Brown says. Even though I feel like apparently, like, Darth Maul didn't actually die in The Phantom Menace. Is that a thing? I saw that on social media. Anyway, he got cut in half. So technically, there were 3. In any event, there's the rule of 2 in Star Wars, and there is the rule in the NBA that in order to win, you first must lose. The Oklahoma City Thunder lost. They lost a couple years ago to Luka Doncic and the Dallas Mavericks. San Antonio Spurs haven't lost yet. And look, they might not lose. They could win Game 6. They could win Game 7. They could beat the Knicks in the NBA Finals, and they could be like this historic team that has bucked every trend and that will solidify Victor Wembanyama. I don't even know what we would say about Wemby. If they won the next, they win Game 7 in OKC and then win the championship, my God, what we'll be saying about Victor Wembanyama and the San Antonio Spurs. But at the moment right now, we would all acknowledge, right? It looks more likely that the Spurs are going to go the way of so many great teams in the past. Basically, all of your favorite great teams have lost before they've won. Whether it's the Jordan Bulls, the Shaq Lakers, you lose, but that LeBron, you lose before you win. And right now, it looks like the San Antonio Spurs will lose before they win. And just to reiterate, this is not me trying to, you know, I'm not saying that this was obvious beforehand. I bet the Spurs. I lost money on the game. So I didn't even see it last night. And as I'm telling you, while I'm watching, I'm thinking, I blew it. I should have known. I should have known better, even without Jayla Williams and AJ Mitchell. And I'd like to take that experience moving forward. Let's talk about Victor Wembanyama. What a strange, weird, no good, very bad, some would say unethical performance last night from Victor Wembanyama in San Antonio's Game 5 loss. And before we go any further, I want everyone to take a listen to this soundbite, what Victor Wembanyama had to say post-game last night to the media after his the most hollow, empty 20.6 rebound performance mine eyes have ever seen in a big spot. Take a listen to this earth-shattering piece of sound that makes tremendous news from Victor Wembanyama. Oh, wait. He didn't speak to the media after the game last night. Victor Wembanyama declined to speak to the media after the game last night. Some would say that is unethical. And we can talk about that in a moment where, also, you want to talk about just ethics with Victor Wembanyama wants to criticize, and I think Wemby's awesome, right? I think he's great, but he wants to criticize everybody and everything. He's basically 7'4", French John Lovitz from The Critic. Wants to criticize everyone and everything. How about Victor? And I love that this happened, but let's call it like we see it. At the end of the game, Victor Wembanyama is whispering in the ear, and I called for this games ago, whispering in the ear as Mitch Johnson empties the bench when they're losing, right? And in comes Bismack Biyombo, and in comes Mason Plumlee, one of the dust off one of the 9 Plumlee brothers. And Wembanyama's whispering in their ear, and all of a sudden they're putting Jared McCain on his ass. All that was missing was Victor Wembanyama in his French accent instead of an Italian accent like Clemenza in The Godfather saying, leave the gun, take the cannoli. Or in this instance, perhaps, leave the gun, take the eclair. I mean, you want to talk about unethical. And I loved it. I'm just saying, if Wemby's going to criticize everybody, then he needs to be criticized as well. So this was a strange game from Wemby, who seemed very passive. And maybe you want to say it's a bad... And Mitch Johnson, to his credit, kind of took some responsibility after the game. Mitch Johnson saying that OKC's game plan was better than San Antonio's game plan. Here's the bottom line, though. That can be true. Also, if Victor Wembanyama is the best player in the series, and I believe he is, despite what happened last night, I still think Wemby's bad. And SGA can say he played a bad game. SGA did not play a bad game. And we'll talk about him in a little bit. SGA had 32 points. I thought he played pretty well. But if we're going to consider Victor Wembanyama, and I do, to be clear, I'm not backtracking. They could lose in game 6, and I still won't backtrack off of it. He's the best player in the series. But if that's true, and it is, he's got to be more aggressive. He's got to be more aggressive. Even if it doesn't lead to a great statistical output, he needs to be way, way, way, way more aggressive. He got bodied last night by Isaiah Hartenstein. Just look at, I don't know if they're called heat maps. It's probably not a heat map, right? But when you look at the flow chart, I don't even know. One of these newfangled graphics that you see where it shows where Wemby touched the ball in game 1 and all the time where he was on the court when he touched it versus last night. He's like under the basket all the time and not all the time, but most of the time in game 1. The Thunder did an unbelievable job of pulling him away from the basket last night. And I get it. Like, coaching's involved in that. And Mark Daigneault's a great coach. Also, if you're Victor Wembanyama, you say screw that. And you do what you have to do. So I didn't love that last night from Victor Wembanyama. And what it reminded me of, because you know I love thinking about things that have happened in sports and relating them to things that have happened in the past to potentially serve as a roadmap for what will happen moving forward. So let's hop in the You Better You Bet time machine for just a moment. Last night, May 26th, year of our Lord, 2026. Let's go back 37 years. May 31st, year of our Lord, 1989. Last night, Game 5, Thunder Spurs, first conference finals, Game 5, and first conference finals for Victor Wembanyama. May 31st, 1989. The first conference final, and the first Game 5, obviously, of a conference final, for a player that all of you, maybe you've heard of him. His name, Michael Jordan. Bulls against the Pistons. In that Game 5, this is the famous Jordan Rule series. And in case you're young and you're like, hey, what were the Jordan rules? It was basically the Pistons beat the crap out of Michael Jordan because if they don't, he's going to score 50 points. And they're going to lose. So what does Chuck Daly do and what do the bad boys do? They kick the crap out of Michael Jordan. In this Game 5, series tied at 2, the Pistons would win the next two, and then they would beat the 89 Lakers, who had won 11 straight. But Magic Johnson and Byron Scott get hurt in the Pistons sweep in the NBA Finals, right? We talked about that earlier in the week. In this Game 5, Michael Jordan took, this is crazy, just like, as an aside, could you imagine if social media existed then, right? 1989, in the Eastern Conference Final, with how hyped Michael Jordan was, deservedly so, obviously, right? In Game 5 of that Eastern Conference Final, Jordan's first Eastern Conference Final, do you know how many shots he took as the Bulls lost to the Pistons in a pivotal Game 5? 8. He took 8 shots in Game 5 and went 4 of 8 from the field. Scored 18 points because he got to the line, but he took 8 shots in the game. Craig Hodges, remember Craig Hodges? Was a pretty good player for the Bulls, not in the same galaxy as Michael Jordan, led the Bulls in shots and points as they lost in Game 5. Last night, Julian Champagny took as many shots as Victor Wembanyama and scored more points as the Spurs lost a pivotal Game 5 on the road at the Oklahoma City Thunder. I don't say this to try and equate Wemby to Michael Jordan. I mean that. I think we all acknowledge that if Wemby hits his ceiling outcome, he could be even better than Jordan. I don't say that lightly. That's a ceiling outcome. He might not reach it. But Wemby has reached this rarefied air now, right? At 22 with what he's done, where I think the comparison is apt and fair while acknowledging that he may never get to that level. I think that's fair, right? So I don't want to fully bury Wemby. And a lot of people will after last night. It was a bad game. Look what Jordan did in that Game 5. In his first Game 5. In his first Eastern Conference final. Now, the big difference between Jordan in that spot and Wemby in this one, and I actually read the post-game, like some post-game articles while preparing for the show. Michael Jordan spoke to the media after the game, and Michael Jordan was wrong, but he was defiant, and I can appreciate that for what turned out to be the greatest competitor and maybe the greatest athlete of all time. Jordan saying, if they're going to double and triple team me, I'm not going to shoot. My teammates have to make the shots. And he can be right about that. Also, I think MJ would realize as his career went on that, like, no matter what happened, he was going to put the team on his back, fair or unfair. Wemby doesn't speak to the media. So Wemby's got some growing up to do, and that's okay. He's a kid. I'm 42. He's 22. I feel like I still have growing up to do. The other thing that Wemby's going to have to do, and again, maybe the Spurs win the championship. It's possible, right? I'm not saying it's impossible. You got to put some muscle on that frame because it can't be this easy to body him out of the way. It just can't be, and it won't be as time goes on. And once that happens and he puts some more muscle on, I mean, it's going to be a massive problem, a significant problem for the rest of the league. And I don't buy the fatigue stuff with Wemby, where, you know, he plays a million minutes and he hasn't done that in his career. Guys and gals, he's 22 years old. Like, come on. He's 22. Like, stop it. Stop it. I mean, if I, in my early 40s, can stay up every night watching these games and all the post game, and then get up to do this show at 9 a.m. Eastern, Victor Wembanyama at 22 years old, physical freak from another planet, can gut it out in the Western Conference Final. I don't want to hear the fatigue excuse. And the other thing that I have no interest in today, zero interest, and it was all over social media, and I got to tell you, I'm a Knicks fan, and like I'm not looking forward to this if it's Knicks Thunder, which I think it will be. All the discourse about the officiating is nauseating. It is. It'll make you nauseous. Like, enough. Like, my uncle Ruben, it was his birthday yesterday. Shout out to him, on the 24th, recently. He lives in Oklahoma. He's a Thunder fan. He's a jerk. He's a traitor. He should be a Knicks fan, but he's a Thunder fan. He's lived there for a long time. He's texting me about the officiating. Like, they won the game, and he's texting me about the officiating. Big Thunder fan. They won. It's going to be out of control. The Spurs did not lose last night's game because of the officiating. I don't care if Mitch Johnson didn't get granted a challenge. It didn't impact the game. The Thunder kicked their ass. That's it. That's all that needs to be said. That's it. The Thunder kicked their ass. And Victor Wembanyama needs to be way, way, way better. Period. Mitch Johnson needs to be better. Period. He said so after the game. Mitch Johnson did. We didn't hear from Victor Wembanyama. And that's unfortunate. Some would say unethical. Now, perhaps something happened that we're unaware of, and if that happens, I'll obviously tell you, good on him. Whatever. There's a reason for it. Optics don't seem great for young Victor Wembanyama. And it feels like, not definitely, and I was wrong heading into Game 5, I can be wrong heading into Game 6. It feels like the inexperience, too big of a problem for the Spurs to overcome, and the moments last night, a little too big and lights too bright for the San Antonio Spurs. We are just getting started here on this Wednesday on You Better You Bet. On the other side, how about the Oklahoma City Thunder and their performance last night? And if the Thunder win the title, should Daryl Morey get a championship ring? We'll talk about it next.
1: 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Back then, we had dial-up internet. 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And the world was worried about Y2K. Yeah. It's been a while. Congrats, Big Apple. 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
15: 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I'll tell you what. Shai Gilgeous-Alexander, whether you like him or not, and I feel like most people don't like him. Not because he's a bad guy, but because he flops. And there are tons of video compilations on social media to prove that point. And like I said, you think the SGA discourse about flopping is bad now? Wait until they play the Knicks, if and when they play the Knicks in the finals. And I'm saying that to you as a Knicks fan. It is going to be through the roof, and some of it may be coming from me. If the Thunder win the series and he's flopping, you know I'm going to be pissed if that's the case. Let's tell it like it is with SGA. He is everything you want in a leader. Everything. And all you have to do is look at, like, the You Better You Bet time machine. Let's go back in time to 2 days ago when the Cleveland Cavaliers got that ass swept by the New York Knicks. And Donovan Mitchell goes, we did it to ourselves. And James Harden says, well, actually, we're the better team after we got swept and lost at home by 37 in a closeout game. Kenny Atkinson goes, analytics said we're leading in the series before game four. They're excuse makers. Excuses are the tools of losers. The Cavs lost and couldn't bring themselves to say, yeah, the Knicks are better. They had to make excuses. SGA scores 32 points. The Thunder win the game. And he's still saying, I didn't play well. Could you imagine if that were James Harden and he scored 32 and they were up 3-2 on the Spurs? He'd be saying, I'm better than MJ. MJ got nothing on me. I'm the GOAT. I'm the greatest player of all time. If Kenny Atkinson were Mark Daigneault, you imagine what he would be saying? Analytics would say, not only are we the champions this year, but analytics have retroactively, forget about, you know, when the Bulls three-peated twice, we actually won those championships. Analytics says we were better than the 91, 92, 93, 96, 97, 98 Bulls. We actually won six championships in the 90s. The delusional Cavs. And here's SGA after a win, two-time MVP, finals MVP, saying after they won and he scored 32 points, I didn't play well. You don't have to like Shea. I'm not trying to convince you to like him. Hell, if the Thunder play the Knicks, I'm going to hate him. But you have to respect him. And if you don't, it's a you thing. It's a you problem. It's a you problem. Also, if the Thunder win the title, should Sam Presti be on the float next to Daryl Morey? Are they like the co-general managers of the Thunder? Daryl Morey for basically a cheesesteak, a ham sandwich. Traded Jared McCain to the Oklahoma City Thunder. For like 3 second round picks, here's your game five adjustment against Victor Wembanyama. Unbelievable that happened. And it was one of those trades in the moment when you saw it, you think, what the hell are they doing? I don't care about luxury tax. I don't care about a glut or a logjam at guard with Maxey and Edgecombe. Like, McCain's all you figure out a way to make it work. You don't trade him to Oklahoma City. What the hell is that? What? Like, are we serious? And could this be something that actually happened? Unbelievable. You just take this young guard who's unafraid of the big moments. You just take him. We'll take a couple second round picks. Some flyers. Yeah, you know what we'll do. We'll take this guy from Greece or maybe this guy from Israel or this guy from whatever. Or the second rounder from the West Coast Conference. What? I mean, are you joking? So bad. So bad that the Sixers, who just fired Daryl, and I think Morey is a pretty good general manager. That's like, it's one of the worst things ever. And I don't care whose fault it is. Josh Harris's fault, Daryl Morey, Nick Nurse, doesn't matter. Doesn't matter. It's a total failure. The Sixers should hire Daryl Morey again and then fire him again. Or the Thunder should just hire him and put it, you know, like at the NBA draft lottery where like you try to have a good luck charm represent your team. The Thunder should have Daryl Morey sitting courtside for every game in the NBA finals if they make it. Here's Jared McCain for nothing. Unbelievable. Unreal from the Philadelphia 76ers. Last note on OKC for now. Chet Holmgren, as the kids would say, got his lick back. Outplayed Victor Wembanyama, 16-11. Good stuff from Chet as the Thunder win, up 3-2 in the series. One win away from the NBA Finals. We'll take a break, and on the other side, friend of the show, Danny Parkins joins us first things first on Fox Sports 1, talking all things NBA here on a Wednesday.
16: 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And now, the front runner to be the Browns starter. But Shedeur Sanders and Dylan Gabriel are coming for the job. 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Westwood One Sports.
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15: 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We talked about it on the show last Wednesday when he joined us, raising over $800,000 for cancer research in a 24-hour radiothon. Danny Parkin's with us. Congratulations, my man. I know how much that means to you personally. Great job. Welcome back to the program. How are you?
1: I'm great. Thank you. Thank you for the kind words. Thank you for the opportunity to promote the event ahead of time. Yeah, it was a really special thing. You know, Michael Smith, longtime member of the sports media industry, former SportsCenter anchor.
15: Dude, I got choked up watching that.
1: Yeah, it was an incredible thing. I'm really proud of it all because like Michael Smith and I have never met. We got connected through a mutual friend in Bomani Jones. And he had never talked about losing his wife to brain cancer publicly before, and he trusted me in the radiothon to do it. So, you know, Anthony Rizzo was a cancer survivor, and he called in. Ian Happ called in and cried on the air about losing his dad. Jameson Taillon, a cancer survivor, was on. Eddie Olczyk. And then just a bunch of normal, non-famous patients, you know, came on and told their stories. We were able to surprise some of them with, you know, throwing out a first pitch at a Cubs game, a meet and greet with Anthony Rizzo. Just like, you know, I'm just really proud of what it's become. 100% went to cancer research and, you know, $540,000 the first year, $750,000 last year. As you mentioned, over $805,000 this year. So it's growing and, you know, I guess I got to do it again.
15: Do you, this is a loaded question, like a tough question, I think.
1: Okay, good. You're a tough interviewer. Yeah, go ahead.
15: Because I have to vary famously. Because yeah. As you're talking, I'm like, just how, because it must be very difficult to compartmentalize in the moments, because it's all really screwed up. Like, life is screwed up, obviously. And you've talked publicly about what happened with your brother, Brad, and you have that. And then, not that you're bearing the weight of all these things that have happened, that's not the right way to put it, but you're the one that people are telling these things to, and then the radiothon ends, and you have to go about your life, and I'm sure you carry some of that with you, and how profoundly, like, there's beauty in it for sure, but it's also, like, profoundly messed up. And I feel like it's something that would, like, keep me up at night, and just curious, like, how you compartmentalize all that.
1: Yeah, probably not as healthy as I should, if I'm being totally honest. It's an astute observation and question. But, like, how can I really complain about that when I'm talking to all of these people who have either lost loved ones or are going through terminal cancer diagnoses, right? Like, people are like, oh, how are you going to stay up for the 24 hours? I'm like, what, am I going to complain about being tired? You know, in the...
15: Well, yes.
1: Yeah, I could, but I'll do that off the air.
15: About
1: 2 months before the radiothon, 6-8 weeks, whatever it was, this woman who I never met reached out to me. And we exchanged contact information, and she called me while her husband was in the operating room for his brain surgery. And she was like, no one else understands. She's like, I don't know anybody else who has ever gone through this. I know I don't even know you. And she just cried on the phone for almost 30 minutes. And it's like, yeah, that's like a heavy thing to have. But I truly take it as an honor. You know, it's what Brad would have done, and I know he loved it. And so, yeah, I just, I mean, I, again, I don't want anyone to play a small violin for me, but yeah, it's just, I know way too many cancer patients now through my work with this stuff. And, but it also motivates you to keep trying to push research forward so that some of these diseases, can become, if not treatable, at least curable, to improve these people's quality of life.
15: Do you ever think this is nothing to do with anything? Do you ever think that, like, because you have kids, right? I think about this sometimes. Like, my daughter's two. In, like, 30 years, let's say. Your sons are older than my daughter, but that medicine will be at such a point where, like, maybe stuff like maybe they'll have a different world than the one that we live in with how rapidly things kind of move.
1: Dude, absolutely. I mean, it already does. Like, there is a blood test that you can figure out if you have pancreatic cancer. That used to be a death sentence 30 years ago. You know, like we have made tremendous strides on some of this stuff that is like genuinely really encouraging. Technology with like blood transfusions has really helped with a lot of forms of leukemia and other blood cancers. Like not all of them, but some of them. Early detection lung cancer is over a 90% cure rate now, you know, and you can live cancer free. Now it's tough to detect it in stage one, but they're working on it. So, you know, there are the medical field, it's practicing medicine. There are some things that they've made progress on. I focus on brain cancer because it's what I lost my brother to, but also because neurological diseases, we don't do a very good job with them because the brain is a very difficult, complex organism, and figuring out how to get medicine to different parts of the brain is really tough, and you can't do like a brain replacement surgery and that sort of thing. So, you know, we don't do great with Alzheimer's and dementia and Parkinson's and glioblastoma and things like that. So that's where I try to focus my efforts. Sometimes it feels like you're spitting in the ocean, no question. But, you know, you hopefully believe that if you move it a foot forward, the next person can take it a yard forward. And that's a cliche, but, you know, it's true. And I've talked to enough neuro-oncologists who absolutely believe that, like, there is a way towards at least progress, and we have to keep working at it.
15: I would really like to ask you like more questions about this because I can't.
1: Let's talk sports, dude.
15: Yeah. I think it's very interesting to be able to talk some sports here. You better bet on this Wednesday.
1: Yeah, I didn't even think we were going to do any of this, but I'm happy to go wherever you want to go. Let's talk.
15: Look, this is real life stuff, and it's really heavy. And at the end of the day, it matters way more. I know everyone knows that, but just like, yeah, like, and I like you and you're a friend, and like, that's heavy, and just wanted to see how it went for you.
1: I appreciate it. Like, here's the thing. Like, and if anyone wants to ask me more questions about that at a Knicks playoff game and give me a ticket, like, I'm willing to answer all of your questions.
15: I'll get a touch with my guy Yanni. We'll see what we can do.
1: You know what I mean? Like, I got a lot of thoughts on this and other things at Knicks game.
15: So we'll see if we can.
1: Go ahead.
15: I feel like over the course of the next however many years, like, I may be asking you for more things, but if this is where we're at, I don't feel so bad about it, honestly. Here.
1: Yeah.
15: All right.
1: Yeah, go ahead.
15: So Danny Parkins, all like noted radiothon expert, also noted take Smith.
1: Thank you.
15: You're welcome. What's the take coming out of game five of the Western Conference Final?
1: If the Thunder pull this off, they are as good as I said they were all year. And even I thought they were this good. Like, it is a Jalen Williams and AJ Mitchell not being there is so massive given what Wemby can do and has been doing to neutralize Chet. Like, you're not supposed to be able to take away a team's second and third best scorers and facilitators in terms of initiating offense, and then to still be able to win a series against an elite defensive team. So it's a fascinating chess match. I think it's an all-time chess match basketball series. I fully expect it to go seven. I'm bummed that we're not seeing these teams at 100% full strength, but that also makes me marvel at, like, if the basketball is this high level and they're both so injured, imagine just how good these teams are and how much better they are than everybody else. So I have a lot of thoughts on it, but my overriding one is the Thunder should not be able to beat the Spurs with those guys out, and they are, which just speaks to how unbelievably well-constructed of a basketball team they are.
15: Game one of the NBA Finals is a week from today, and we'll have you on the show next week, so we can talk about the Knicks then. Maybe we'll have time to get to it here, but if not, it's all right. What about... I want to call this, just we'll just call it, what's the take? Victor Wembanyama, Danny Parkins, .. What's the take?
1: I mean, he's really good, but it's crazy that he can be... It makes sense that someone who is skinny like that can be bullied a little bit. But he also came into last night averaging 30 points, 13 boards, and 3 blocks on nearly 50-40-90 splits. Like, the Thunder have done a good job on him, and he has largely been dominant. It's a fascinating thing to watch, and it makes me think, if you weren't the Thunder, how dominant would he be? So... I think that everybody in the world is going to be rooting for the Knicks because the Thunder got theirs. Wemby is inevitable.
15: I don't know if I agree with that point that everyone's going to. I think a lot of people hate the Knicks and never want to see the Knicks win.
1: I think here's what I will say about the Knicks, and we have time to do the basketball stuff next week. As much as I find many of them to be obnoxious, many of you to be obnoxious, I'll personalize it.
15: I will wear the scarlet letter O with pride.
1: You guys have to be shooting up the best fan bases in sports rankings. Because
15: shooting up. Jim Carrey and Dumb and Dumber. We are there, man.
1: Yeah.
15: No, we just won 17 games for a long time. It's tough to really be excited.
1: No, right. But that's what I guess in terms of the coming out party nationally, people totally not understanding it unless you realize that New York is splintered between Yankees and Mets, between Jets and Giants. Nobody in the world cares about the Nets. It's a basketball city. Really, very few places in the country are basketball first in terms of major metropolitan areas. All of the losing, you took over Cleveland, you took over Philadelphia. That's not taking over Phoenix or taking over Miami. Taking over proud, cold weather, northern sports towns and just take part of that is a money thing, but part of it is a passion thing. It's a nice moment to remind everybody. Knicks fans have an argument of being the craziest, most loyal fan base in all of sports. I don't know that you're number one because some of it is you just have more money than everybody else. And that's what is so offensive about these prices at Madison Square Garden. And that you literally could charter a private jet to Oklahoma City, buy courtside tickets, buy a home, fly back in a private jet. And that's the equivalent of a fifth row ticket at the Garden. That is a little gross, but you guys are really, really good fans and really loyal. And so I think Knicks fans are having a moment.
15: Two things. One, I don't pay for tickets.
1: I know you don't.
15: That's
1: why my DMs are open. I know.
15: I enjoy the juxtaposition between New York basically being like Dubai and having a democratic socialist serving as the mayor of the city. I just find all this stuff to be very funny. You're the best, buddy. Congratulations again on the success of the Radiothon. We'll talk on Twitter at Danny Parkins. Have a great show today on FS1, and we will catch up with you next week.
1: Thanks, buddy. Good stuff. We'll talk sports next week. Bye.
15: Our pal Dan. Well, maybe not.
1: Yeah, who knows?
15: Who knows? There's enough to say. We'll make it up in the moment. Our pal Danny Parkins joining us here on You Better You Bet. Hour one done. Hour two for you coming up on the other side. And we'll start the hour with me telling everybody the NFC team that made the playoffs last year that will not this year.
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Welcome back into the Glass Half Full. I am Jordan Glass. Thank you so much for tuning in to today's show. 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

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Let's get into it today. Obviously, still a lot of things coming out from the coaches meetings happening in the SEC in Destin this weekend. So they're not too far from here right now. And it is definitely one of those situations to where you're kind of getting an idea that the SEC may be the lone wolf, the black sheep, if you will, when it comes to the 2014 college playoff, because the Big 12 seems to be in favor. The ACC seems to be in favor. The Big 10 has shifted from wanting 16 teams to 24 teams. And everything you hear from the SEC is that, you know, why would you expand to that? What benefit is there to the sport? Like, what is the benefit to the sport? It seems like, and I'm not just trying to say this because, you know, it's the region we live in and it's the most prominent conference with college athletics in the region that we live in. But it seems like the SEC is the only one using logic right now, because they're the only ones that are legitimately asking, if we expand to 24 teams, what is the actual true benefit to college football? Is there any, or is the benefits only going towards our pocketbook? So I think that's an important question to ask for this whole conversation. But we're also hearing a lot of other things coming out from the coaches meeting, including one I actually think is pretty cool, that they're going to actually eliminate the week before they play the last game of the season. The SEC will play conference games in that next to last weekend starting next season, instead of playing FCS and weaker FBS teams. So it'll be a little bit tougher competition. You know, a lot of teams, you look at a lot of teams' schedule, Auburn and Alabama, before they play the Iron Bowl, will usually play somebody like a New Mexico State or somebody like that, that they pay a check to basically bring them in and beat them up and kind of have a tune-up game before they have their big rivalry game, right? Florida State do it. Georgia does it before they play Georgia Tech. So I like the idea that, hey, we're going to add an extra conference game that weekend. That's where our extra conference game is going to go. Rather than playing those easy games, we're going to keep it hard for you all the way towards the end of the season. And I like that idea. I like that idea because it's more entertaining. It is a lot more entertaining than watching, you know, Western Kentucky go into Tuscaloosa and get beat by 50. I would much rather watch Alabama and Kentucky, right? Or, you know, Alabama and Arkansas, or you know, something along those lines, or Florida. Maybe this would be an opportunity for where we could possibly get Florida, Tennessee happen a little bit more than what it's probably going to be with the new rescheduling and reformat, right? It's an opportunity to see a Florida, Alabama game, right? Florida, Auburn, like we're going to see this year in the swamp. So I believe it was again Jordan Hare. Sorry about that. But it is going to be very interesting to see how this changes the dynamic. And it's really going to put a lot more pressure on that last week of the season, especially for teams that are all playing. Like if your last week of the season, that in big rivalry game is in conference, you know, looking at the Iron Bowl, looking at the battle for the boot between LSU and Arkansas, you know, games like that, Texas A&M. That's really adding that extra SEC game the week before is really going to spice those weeks up, because that could make or break that week before, that week 11, that could make or break whether you end up in the SEC championship game or not, which could make or break your shot at getting into the college football playoff. So I definitely think that there is going to be there's going to be an extra emphasis on that week 11 now with the SEC moving to these games. So I am definitely all for it. I wish they would have started it this year. But, you know, next year's not that bad. It's not like they're going to wait 5 years to start it. It's going to get kicked in and get started next year. But still, I definitely think it is going to be one of those things to where
I think it's only going to strengthen the SEC as far as, you know, making it a little bit more competitive and a little bit more intriguing and a little bit more entertaining. So I'm all for

0: for it. Plus, the less cupcake games you can have on your schedule, the better. Especially now in the college football playoff era that we live in, because the committee is looking at those games, and the committee will actually use those games to dock you. Right? So the committee will actually look at a game and say, or look at a team and say, hey, they played too many cupcake games, too many tomato can games, right? Those games where you write the check and have the team just basically come and accept the fact that they're going to get beat by 50 points. I mean, it's crazy. It is crazy. But, I think it's also one of those things to where, when you stop adding those games, it's going to put pressure on some of the other conferences to stop adding those games as well. And it's only going to make college football better. So again, this is something that in the long run, when you look at it, does actually benefit college football, which unfortunately is not something that seems to be on the top of priorities of a lot of people when it comes to making decisions and changes for college football. It's more so about their pocketbook than what's actually good for the game. I like this one. I like this one. Speaking of pocketbooks and changing things for the game, whether it is for the better or not, it looks like we finally have a bipartisan college sports bill that will be coming out soon, apparently. This was another thing that came out from Destin over the last couple of days. The bill's finally on the way, apparently. Senator Ted Cruz from Texas and ranking member Maria Cantwell out of Washington is expected to be introducing this within the next few days. Sources familiar with the legislation said that the language for the bill is being finalized and they are now moving through the standard pre-introduction phase. So we'll see exactly what all this entails when it gets introduced. Some of the things that we already know it will entail, salary cap will be for one. There will be a salary cap for players with NIL, and it will basically limit, what a player can get. And this is kind of one of those catch-22s to where I'm okay. I understand it. I like it. But I also at the same time, I'm like, I guess the way I look at it is just about most sports have salary caps, right? Why not just go ahead and have one for college football? Also, transfer portal will be affected big time by this. Transfer portal, a player can only transfer once in their college career. That is supposedly part of this, is that a player can only enter the transfer portal one time in their college career. So if you enter that transfer portal, wherever you transfer to, you better make sure it's a good place and a place you want to stick around for a few years and a place that's going to benefit you and help you in the best place, in the best way possible to put you in the best place of getting to that next level or winning a championship, whatever your real kind of overall goal is, because you won't be able to transfer after that, right? Where we've seen some of these guys transfer to two or three different schools, right? It's not going to be able to happen anymore, apparently, with this new bill. You're going to transfer once. If you don't like where you go, sorry about it. You got to stay there. There is no transferring. I assume that this bill will probably also get under control the requesting of extra years of eligibility that has been rampant in college football, especially this past offseason with Trinidad Chambliss being the most notable of that topic. I definitely expect that to be a part of this bill as well. But, man, the transfer portal, I think that is going to change the way things happen with the portal. That's going to slow things down, right? Where we have so many guys now that are just so careless with hitting the portal because, hey, if I hit the portal and go to this school and it doesn't work out at this school either, I can just hit the portal at the end of next season and go somewhere else. And then when I've used up all my eligibility, I can request an extra year of eligibility from the NCAA. And if they grant it, I could possibly transfer to another school for that year. And so all of a sudden you got one player that's bouncing around playing, six different schools over the course of his career in college football. I heard an interview, I think it was actually on Bussin' with the Boys, that Luke Combs was on, and they were talking to him about App State football because Luke Combs, the country singer, he's an alumni of App State, right? So they were asking him about, you know, everything with NIL and everything like that. And they asked him, do you donate? Or like, are you a booster? And he's like, no, I don't. And he said, it's not that I don't care about the program. It's not that I don't want to. He said, it's basically, hey, I need some guarantees. I need some things that are going to make me feel comfortable before I write a check and give it to the university. Because the last thing he wants to do is write a check for NIL, send it to the university. They use it. The guy's there for 1 year, and then he's bouncing to go to a bigger opportunity. Because that's where we are in college football, right? Schools like App State are used as stepping stones. Schools like James Madison or like Louisiana Tech or places like that are used as stepping stones to get into the Big Ten, to get into the Big 12, to get into the SEC or the ACC. And Luke Combs acknowledges that, and that's why he doesn't write checks to his alma mater as a booster. The guy could. I mean, the guy could. He's had multiple number one songs on every single record he's put out in his career. He's doing pretty good as a musical artist in country music, all right? He's doing all right. So he could definitely be a booster for App State if he wanted to. But he even said it on Bussin' with the Boys. He was talking about, he said, I need a 2-year contract from the player. I need to know they're at least going to be there for 2 years before I surrender my own money to go towards an NIL deal. And that's a big problem with a lot of these smaller schools, is a lot of people don't want to donate because these guys, again, are just using these schools as stepping stones. They come in, they have a good year, and then they move on to the next big opportunity. So a lot of these players are treating them like stepping stones, so a lot of these boosters aren't writing the checks. This bill will eliminate that. Because if a guy can only transfer once, you better believe they're going to make sure that they are at the highest level they can be as far as stats goes, as far as play on the field go with film, all of that stuff. They're going to make sure that they're at the highest level before they transfer out. Because guess what? Once you do it once, you can't do it again. And then on the other side of that, where Luke Combs is talking about the NIL, having a salary cap is definitely going to, it's going to change things as well too. Because you're not going to be able to have these teams that are going to be able to just throw money at guys and give them an ungodly number, write an ungodly number down on a napkin and slide it across the table, because they're going to be capped out. There's going to be a limit. And they can't go past that limit. So it sounds like this bill is going to actually, in the long run, be good for college football, because it still allows there to be a transfer portal. It still allows there to be NIL. But what it does is it creates it to where it is no longer wild, wild west. And we've talked about it here on the show, and I've used that terminology here on the show before. Right now, that's what we have in college football. It's the wild, wild west, right? Guys are just running around doing whatever they want, wherever they want. They're roaming from town to town, right? Collecting their money and then going on to the next spot, trying to get that extra year of eligibility. It's crazy out there. It is crazy out there. And if you aren't using NIL to its fullest capability, if you aren't using the transfer portal to its fullest capability, it can cost you your job. Case in point, Dabo Swinney is in a position now to where it's pretty much do your business or get off the pot right now at Clemson for him. So I think he's in a very, very precocious situation where he's got to actually start doing that stuff, or he is going to be out as Clemson's head football coach. And there are other coaches that fall in line with that same issue as well. So it allows there to be a transfer portal still, but it reins it in a little bit. It gives it some rules and it gives it some guidelines. There is NIL money, but it reins it in. It gives it some rules. It gives it some guidelines, right? I think that's definitely something that college football has needed for a long time. I think, you know, especially the transfer portal, because like I said, we've got guys that, just decide to bounce around from school to school to school. It seems like they'll go to one school, they'll play a season, and then they'll go to another school. Or if, you know, a guy goes to a school and then something is said to him in a practice or something like that, he just hops in the transfer portal because he knows he doesn't have to. Like if the coach is really strict and the coach is getting on him a lot for breaking a rule or whatever, then he knows all he's got to do is enter the transfer portal right now, and he's good to go. With this bill that's going to be announced soon, it looks like that's not going to be the case anymore. That if he says, I'm going in the transfer portal, he better be prepared of whatever school he picks, because that's where he's going to end up and stay the rest of his college career. Whether that's one season, two seasons, three seasons, whatever it may be. So I think that will cause a lot of guys to sit and think a little harder about that decision, right? You'll still have guys who maybe if they're not getting playing time and they feel like they deserve playing time, they're going to hit the portal. They're going to hit the portal. But those guys who maybe because something was said to them that it hurt their feelings or whatever, you know, that kind of ridiculous stuff that we've seen, you know, oh, well, you know, I didn't like that it was a Powerade school, so I entered the transfer portal to go try to find a Gatorade school. Now, we haven't, I'm being a little dramatic with that analogy there, but you, I mean, you get what I'm saying. It's going to create a situation where those guys who, you know, are just like, ah, well, you know what, whatever, it doesn't work here. It's not, I'm not feeling it here. I'm going to enter the transfer portal. And then they enter the transfer portal, they go to another school, and then all of a sudden it's, ah, I'm not feeling it here either, I'm going to enter the transfer portal. Can't do that anymore. You can't do that. That is not allowed. So if you do enter the transfer portal now, you've got several things to think about now with the cap issue that's going to be there. And then also just the overall prospects of the team. Is this a team that I can win with? Is this a team that we can win a championship or compete for a championship with? Do they have the money to be able to pay me, you know, with all the cap limits and things like that now? So it's going to make it a little tougher. And I think that's probably the best for college football. I really do. I really do. Because, I mean, and again, this is part of the problem. We still have the whole 2014 playoff and all that stuff, but you know we'll get to that later on down the road. However, I did love Mike Elko's response. Mike Elko, the head coach of Texas A&M, when he was asked about you know expanding the college football playoffs, he's like, "Yeah, let's go ahead and let's do 40, right? Let's do 40, and I'll have a job. I won't have to worry about losing my job because we'll pretty much make the college football playoff every single year." I did like that answer. I thought it was, and he went on to kind of say he was being sarcastic when he said that, but he did go on to say, you know, one of the great things about college football is that college football is it's tough. And that it's okay for it to be tough. It's okay for it to be hard to get into the college football playoff. It should be hard to get into the college football playoff. And then if you expand it to 24, you're kind of taking that element away, right? Even with 12 teams right now, it's still tough to get into the college football playoff, right? You can still do everything right, but if you lose two games, then you're going to be on that bubble and you may or may not get in. But if you expand out to 24, then you're going to have teams that lost four or five games that are getting into the college football playoff, and that's not right. So we will we'll see what happens with this full bill when it comes out. Obviously, we're just trying to kind of piece together what might be known now. But hopefully by the end of the week, we'll have this bill out and we will have a better idea of exactly what it is going to do for college football. But I think in the long run, it's probably going to be pretty good because, look, again, it's still going to allow there to be NIL. It's still going to allow there to be transfer portal, but it's going to give it rules, which I think is exactly what it's needed for quite some time now. We'll take our first time out of the show when we come back. More of the Glass Half Full right after this.
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6: The Giants now have number 5, and they have number 10. I've been screaming for weeks when the Giants only had the 5th pick. I didn't want Jeremiah Love. I want Caleb Downs more than anything. Like, I was 9 years old and I wanted the PlayStation 2. That's how badly I want Caleb Downs.
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0: 9:24 here at Sports Radio Pensacola, 99.1 FM. Welcome back into the Glass Half Full. I am Jordan Glass. Thank you so much for tuning in on today's show. If you want to be a part of today's show, 850-623-1330. Again, that is going to be 850-623-1330. Saw this headline and I thought it was absolutely crazy. I was asking, is Cam Ward set up to fail in year two? Obviously, it went on. The whole article ends up talking about a lot of the notable names from last year's draft class who are going into their second year. It mentions Jackson Dart. It mentions Travis Hunter. It goes through some other guys as well. But I just thought the Cam Ward one, the fact that it seems like it is always a thing where we are trying to label somebody a bust early in their career, right? Like, we're trying to label a guy a bust early in his career. And it's absolutely ridiculous. And I'm not trying to say that that's what they're doing here with Cam Ward. But, I mean, with the verbiage of that is, you know, it does kind of lean that direction. Is Cam Ward set up to fail? Yes, he's set up to fail, but it doesn't have anything to do with him. He's on one of the worst, if not the worst, teams in the NFL right now. They're bringing in a new head coach, right? There was a coaching change. I think it's a little different. I think a lot of people, unfortunately for Cam Ward, they're going to be looking at, you know, what happened with Caleb Williams, and they're going to go, okay, well, Caleb Williams got a new head coach, and he got significantly better, and the team made it to the playoffs. Well, yeah, you're not wrong there with Caleb Williams, but it's a little different story. That was already a team that had some talent. That they were a good team in Chicago. They just had a ding-dong of a head coach that, you know, nobody really, honestly, doesn't seem like really liked that much in Eberflus or Eberflus or however you want to pronounce it. Because let's be honest, I've heard people do it multiple different ways. But either way, it seemed like a guy that nobody really cared about. Nobody really liked. None of the players liked playing for. So you get rid of him. You bring in your new head coach. Everybody seems to love playing for him. So that talented team that was being miscoached and misdirected, all of a sudden they turn into a completely different looking team because of what Ben Johnson does when he comes in as the head coach. It's kind of the same reason why I'm telling you not to sleep on Florida this year. Do I think Florida's going to be a college football playoff team? No, absolutely not. Do I think there's some games on their schedule that people look at now and maybe write Florida out of that they're going to have a shot at winning? Yes, I do think that's the case. I think Florida not going to be a college football playoff team, but they will be better than a lot of people expect them to be because they were a talented team a year ago. All the talent they had a year ago, they were just misdirected by Billy Napier. And now with John Summerall coming in, seems to be a guy that's going to put things in the right direction for him. That was the same case with Chicago. That's why it worked out so well for Caleb Williams. You can't compare Cam Ward and what he's going through in Nashville right now with the Tennessee Titans to what Caleb Williams dealt with Chicago because it's not the same. It is not the same. You had an inept team with an inept coaching staff last year, and that's why you now have a brand new coaching staff. I will say the thing that is working in his favor is that he does have that new coaching staff, and that new coaching staff is pretty solid. So I think that is going to play in his favor. I think it is going to help him in the long run, but I think if we look at year two, we can't necessarily look at year two and go, he needs to be significantly better. Because here's the thing. It wasn't really him. When play calling is poor, when protection is poor, when, you know, you don't really have the big name talent around you. It's not necessarily all on you as the quarterback. I mean, he literally had one of the worst teams to play around in the NFL a year ago. That's why they had that number two overall pick. Usually if you're picking number one or number two, you're pretty stinky, right? Nobody likes you outside of your own fan base. And honestly, with that type of season, you're lucky if they even like you at that point in time. It's like that scene from SpongeBob where they eat all the nasty food and then they go to the movie theater and they have the terrible breath. Ask your kid about it. If you don't know what I'm talking about, ask your kid. They'll know. And it's like at first SpongeBob like thinks he's ugly, and that's why people are like disgusted by him, is because he's ugly. And then to turn to find out he just has bad breath. And their breath is so bad it ends up just like melting the theater while they're in it. That was the Tennessee Titans last year. That's how bad they stunk. They were SpongeBob and Patrick's breath in that episode. So for me, I look at this and I go, we can't fairly go after Cam Ward and say, hey, Cam Ward, you know, should have had this. Cam Ward should look like this. Cam Ward's year two should be this or that. We can't do that because he's still not exactly playing with a solid group of guys. It's still not exactly, you know, one of those teams where you look at on paper and you go, you know what? They have the potential to be pretty good. They have the potential to be pretty good. You look at it and you go, man, all right. So Tennessee probably going to be right back at the top of the draft again next year. But that's how the bad teams get good. They have to spend a few years in the top five picks of the draft, stockpiling talent, working in free agency to bring in some veteran presence, and then things start to click and move in the right direction. So we'll see what happens. Robert Saleh getting his second chance at being a head coach in the NFL, obviously with the Jets the first time. Not going to say it didn't work out, because I definitely think there was just some issues there between him and Aaron Rodgers, and that's what led to that, led to him being fired. But he's now in Tennessee, and he's got some other guys with head coaching experience on his staff on both sides of the ball. So I'm very curious to see what year one for him or year two for Cam Ward does look like. But I don't think we can really look at anything and label Cam Ward any type of disappointment or bust or whatever it may be. I don't think we can fully label him that after just two seasons of playing with two different coaching staffs and honestly the worst teams that he's probably going to have his entire NFL career. So let's pump the brakes on wondering or panicking or having anxiety attacks over Cam Ward and will he be able to be better. Because let me tell you something. I mean, look at Bryce Young. It took Bryce Young a little bit of time to get some traction. Why? Not necessarily because of him, but because of the team around him. They needed to work on that offensive line and build it up. They needed to go find him some weapons that he could trust on the outside. They did that, and you started to kind of see some glimpses of hope last year from Bryce Young. Definitely a lot better season than what we've seen from him previously. And I expect him to continue to grow and take steps forward in Carolina this upcoming season. So, again, I don't think you can clearly go after Cam Ward when he's played on terrible teams and has had multiple different coaching staffs, one of which just really was not that great. Some of these other sophomores that are going to be in, can Travis Hunter stay healthy? That's actually a fair question for me. So the whole, you know, is Cam Ward, you know, enough, or is he a disappointment or whatever? That's a little too much. That's a little too extreme. Can Travis Hunter stay healthy? That's the big question for me, because when he was healthy, he was very beneficial to this Jacksonville team. So can they keep him healthy? I think that's going to be a big part of it in 2026 for the Jags, if they're going to have some success there in not Jacksonville, but in Orlando. Can Jackson Dart, trying to get down here to this question because I thought this was an interesting question as well. But yeah, here we go. Can Jackson Dart rein it in? Can he produce inside structure? I think he can. I think having John Harbaugh as his head coach is going to work wonders for him. I think it's going to put him in a position to where he can be successful in year two for him, a year one with John Harbaugh as the head coach. I think John Harbaugh is going to put him, he's going to put him where he needs to be, right? He's never going to put him in an uncomfortable situation. He's going to make sure that his quarterback is in a solid spot. We saw him do that for years with Joe Flacco, with Lamar Jackson. We saw that happen. And I think you're going to see that happen with Jackson Dart. I think, you know, without Brian Daboll being in there anymore, this offense is going to be able to be a little bit more dynamic. It's going to be able to open up a little bit more. Malik Nabers has got to stay healthy. Cam Scadaboo's got to stay healthy. If Jackson Dart is going to have a big year, I think he's got the potential. Look, I mean, he threw for over 2,200 yards, 15 tutties, 5 picks last year. Numbers weren't bad, but they weren't terrible. Numbers weren't good, but they weren't terrible. They were solid numbers for a rookie quarterback who didn't play the entire season. So I think Jackson Dart, I think he will be able to rein it in. I think you will see more of a composed Jackson Dart in 2026 because of John Harbaugh. Because like I said, John Harbaugh is not only going to be that kind of calming presence. I think both John and Jim Harbaugh, that's kind of one of their things as head coaches. They're very calming presence coaches, right? And what I mean by that is they're not going to get in your face and chew you out and cuss you out. They're going to put their arm around you. They're going to talk to you. They're going to tell you what you did wrong, but they're going to put their arm around you and they're going to talk to you. Honestly, they're going to talk to you like you're one of their kids. That's how they're going to handle it. And I think players respect that. And I think players respond well to that. And I think you'll see that from Jackson Dart. I think you'll see him be around a guy who's a calming presence, which will then calm him down a little bit. He won't be as amped up as he was a year ago. I think, again, he's going to have a better understanding of what to expect. And unlike Cam Ward, he has weapons around him. I think that's the difference between Jackson Dart and Cam Ward. Jackson Dart does have weapons around him. And anybody that thinks there's some kind of locker room issue right now with the Giants because of the rally he was at, and I'm not going to get too into it because, you know, I don't do politics here on the Glass Half Full. But because he was at a rally and then Abdul Carter tweeted something else out about thought it was AI. And then he was like, what are we doing, man? And then people are like, oh, here we go. Abdul Carter and Jackson Dart aren't getting along. That's going to be a problem. And Abdul Carter quickly shut that down. He's like, the locker room's fine. I think it was actually a beat writer for the New England Patriots that made a comment on X/Twitter about the locker room being bad right now because of that. And Abdul Carter actually quoted it and said, we're fine over here. Why don't you go worry about what's happening in New England? Which, as we know, there's a lot happening over there. That's a lot of craziness. And so, yeah, it is a little wild for a beat writer for the Patriots to be focusing on what's happening in the Giants locker room when, you know, the whole Vrabel situation is happening. So, I think Jackson Dart will be fine. I think the locker room for the Giants will be fine. I'm very much excited and looking forward to seeing what John Harbaugh can do there as the head coach of the New York Giants. I think he found a good spot for him. And I mean, I expect him to kind of get this team playing in the right direction. So, I mean, I don't think the last couple of seasons at Baltimore were necessarily his fault. I think there might have been a little bit of a rift in the relationship between him and the front office. So when they had a shot at getting rid of him and they had maybe an excuse or a point in time to where they could go, you know what, we could probably make that move right now and nobody would be too mad about it. They made that opportunity and they took that move or they made that move and took that opportunity. So, I don't know. We'll see what happens. But I do think that John Harbaugh being with the Giants, I think that was a smart move for him to take that job. And I think, you know, you have Jackson Dart, you've got Cam Scadaboo, you've got Malik Nabers, you've got a couple of other guys there that you can kind of build around offensively. I do expect the Giants to be a little bit better this year than they were a year ago. We'll take a timeout when we come back. More of the Glass Half Full right after this.
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0: 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Welcome back into the Glass Half Full. I am Jordan Glass. 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Let's get back into the show now. Again, if you want to be a part of it, 850-623-1330. Josh Jacobs is in some hot water right now. He's been arrested on domestic violence charges. He does deny the allegations, but it looks like on Tuesday, he was arrested and faces five charges stemming from an alleged domestic incident. The Hobart Lawrence Police Department booked him into the Brown County Jail. Obviously, no details right now on exactly what happened. Just that they were called to a disturbance around 8:30 on a Tuesday morning. Saturday morning. So around 8:30 on Saturday morning, they were called to a disturbance involving Jacobs. He turned himself into the police on Tuesday. So he took himself and turned himself in yesterday to police there at Hobart Lawrence Police Station. The police did not release any additional details, but his attorney did, in fact, release something. He says Josh vehemently denies the allegation, and this matter is in the early stages of investigation, with the important evidence that has not yet been made public. Says we ask for fairness and restraint while the judicial process takes its course. So, we'll see what comes of this. But obviously, if you're a Packer fan, this is not the news you wanted to hear. And obviously, if you're the Green Bay Packers now, I think you got to start kind of turning your head towards, okay, what can we do? Free agency, what can we do for trade? Obviously, we're coming up here beginning of the month in June. There's going to be a lot of people that are getting cut from teams. So that's going to open up some names out there that they could possibly look at. But I think if you're the Green Bay Packers with this, just because, again, it's all alleged right now. We don't know what happened. We don't have any details on exactly what went down with the report that was sent in and all that stuff. So, you know, I'm not going to sit here and say, oh, well, you know, he needs to be off the team, blah, blah, blah, blah, blah. It's like his attorney said, it's early in the investigation. More details need to come out. More information needs to come out. So I'm not going to sit here and make a decision based off of the very limited, very, very limited information we have from any article you can find on this. So we'll see what happens. But I do think if I'm the Green Bay Packers, I at least do kind of start kind of looking towards, hey, what's a contingency plan for the running back position if it is needed? If he is found guilty, if this turns out to be a whole lot more serious situation when the details come out and the information is out there and this turns out to be a really bad, really serious situation, let's have a contingency plan ready to go. So if I'm the Packers, that is definitely the one thing I'm kind of looking at right now of what can we do at that running back position as a contingency plan just in case? Something that, let's say, the information comes out and maybe these allegations aren't true and he is, you know, released and all that stuff and able to play. Then I think, you know, you want that contingency plan to still kind of be in place, but also not something that's going to get in the way of him being your number one running back. But also at the same time, if he can't come back, you need that to be somebody that can also step up. So I would look for Green Bay to be very active free agent or even trade market trying to bring in a running back. Probably not this week. It'll probably be next week or the week after. Like I said, they'll probably let the first of the month of June pass by. Let a few guys get dropped because, you know, after June, you can kind of, if you're a team looking to drop somebody, you wait till after June 1st. You can tend to save a little bit of money and help yourself with the cap space and all that stuff. So we'll see what happens. But yeah, don't be surprised if the Green Bay Packers aren't a little bit more active for that running back position than what they were probably originally planning on being. It's the glass half full right here on Sports Radio Pensacola 99.1 FM. Let's switch over now to the NBA. The Thunder with a big win last night, 127-114 over the Spurs. Disappointing night for Wimby. And he kind of had this. He had this last series as well. He had a disappointing night. Remember, he got ejected, but then he bounced back and was playing like a man possessed. I fully expect that to happen. Look, I've seen so many articles against the Spurs since last night's game of, well, the Spurs just aren't looking like the Spurs. Have the Spurs choked? Are the Spurs done? No, they're not done. No, they're not done. They got another game coming up on Thursday that's in San Antonio. They've got an opportunity to tie it up and force a game 7 in OKC on Saturday. And you better believe that Wimby is going to show up and play like a man who's possessed with his hair on fire. All those cliches. It's not a situation where from last night's game, I look at that and I go, oh my goodness, the Thunder. Wow. They're going to go on to win the NBA championship. No, they won a game. They looked impressive. They won a game and they did it at home. Now they have to go on the road to San Antonio and try to close it out. And that's going to be extremely tough for them to do. Because, like I said, San Antonio is not a team that loses back-to-back games, especially in the postseason. They are really good. They are really talented. They are well-coached. I think San Antonio probably will have a bounce-back game on Thursday night. And we'll be talking about Friday on the glass half full. We'll be talking about Game 7 to decide who goes and faces the Knicks for the NBA Finals on Friday's show. Because that game would be coming up on Saturday. So I'm not worried about the Spurs just because they lost last night. They're a good team. They bounce back really well, and I think they'll do exactly that. They just need a better performance from Wimby. If they can get that, and I think that they will, they should be just fine tomorrow night in Game 6 of this series. Let's go ahead and take our final time out of the show. When we come back, we'll have more of the glass half full right after this on Sports Radio Pensacola 99.1 FM.
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0: 9:55 here at Sports Radio Pensacola 99.1 FM. Welcome back in into the glass half full as we've got about 4 or 5 minutes left in today's show. You can be a part of it. 850-623-1330. Again, that is 850-623-1330. Some headlines from around the world of sports. Travis Kelce looks like he is maybe setting himself up for possible things outside of the world of football, as he has officially become a part owner of the Cleveland Guardians. That's right. He is a part of the ownership now for the Cleveland Guardians. I love this. You know, it's a team that, you know, is from his home area, you know, there in the Cleveland around surrounding area. And I think it's pretty cool. Right. I think it's, you know, it's probably going to be something that sets him up, or, you know, it's an investment, you know, it's going to be an investment moving forward. And, you know, we put a little money in it, and it's going to be something he's going to get that, you know, investment return for sure. So I like the idea there. And, you know, they're not married yet. He did it a couple of weeks before the wedding. So he did, I don't think he had to run it by Taylor. He might still have, you know, he probably did, because she's pretty business savvy. Like, I definitely would have. I would have been like, hey, babe, I'm thinking about buying a share of the Cleveland Guardians. What would you think of that? Do you think it's a good idea? You know, would this be a smart business decision? Could you possibly come play a show at that stadium when you're on your tour? No, I'm sure she'd probably need a different arena. I don't know if that could hold enough people. I don't know if that stadium could hold enough people for her performing a concert there. Her concerts are wild. And I don't mean that in like wild, like, you know, old school heavy metal, hair glam rock, burning mattresses, throwing TVs out the hotel window wild. I'm talking about like 100,000, 120,000 people all screaming the lyrics to her song wild. And also the price is just, that is... You got to be a part owner of the Cleveland Guardians just to buy a ticket to her show. Like, it is wild, but people still pay for the ticket. And that's when you know you made it. When your tickets are that much and people are like, you know what? It's worth it. I'm going to go see her 5 times. And it's like, you're going to what? And you're going to pay how much to see her 5 times? 5 times. I know people. And like, that was the craziest thing, was there was people on eBay that were selling the contact lenses they wore at her show because those were the contact lenses that looked upon Taylor Swift. And even crazier than that, people bought them. People bought them and paid probably about the amount that they would pay for a concert ticket to go see Taylor Swift. I'm like, why are you buying the contact lenses? Just pay that amount of money for a ticket. Go see her in person. Either way, I'm sure she probably was involved with this. I'm sure she probably gave him some business advice. You know, I think that's a good idea, Travi. Or I don't know, whatever she calls him. I don't know. TK. That'd be funny if she calls him TK. Right? What's up, TK? That's just how he's greeted by her. Oh, man. But it's, you know, I think it's cool that Travis Kelce's share owner of the Cleveland Guardians. So, you know, who knows? Maybe he'll continue to buy shares and be a share of the Cleveland Guardians, the Cleveland Browns, and the Cleveland Cavs. And he'll be owner of all three. He'll have the trifecta there in Cleveland. I remember there for a while, like the Miami Dolphins there for a while were like a popular team to own a share of. Right? Like all the celebrities owned a share of the Miami Dolphins. Like they would like do red carpets heading into like their like Sunday night or Monday night games. Like J-Lo and Mark Anthony, when they were married, they owned a part of the team. And now it's just all Stephen Ross, and it's, well, it is what it is. That's a story for a different time, because we're out of time. That's going to do it for today's Glass Half Full. I'm Jordan Glass. Thank you so much for tuning in to the show. We'll have more Glass Half Full for you coming up tomorrow morning, 9 a.m., right here on Sports Radio Pensacola.
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Our friend John Fanta from NBC Sports will join us in just a moment. Looking forward to that. I'm going to tell everybody about 20 minutes from now, the coach in professional sports who is about to make, not about to make, but could make significant

0: Noon Eastern, one of the stars of NBC, basketball coverage, NBA, college hoops, now working baseball into the mix. What can't John Fanta do? And all-star dad as well, our friend John Fanta, back with us on You Better You Bet with your pal Nick Costos. What's going on, my friend? Welcome back to the show.
1: What is happening, Nick? Fun time of year. Great to be with you, my friend. Thank you.
0: I want to start with this before we do some sports. As a fellow, father to a young child, how have the last, since we've been on the show, it's been about a month, maybe 6 weeks, 2 months. How have the last 6 weeks, 2 months of dadhood, what has it brought you? What changes has there been? Give us a dad-servation.
1: Well, our son Andrew, he turned one on May the 7th, so we had the big first birthday party. It was baseball themed. He loves basketballs, football, soccer balls, baseballs. He gets practically ball is a word that he uses as much as any. It is the best. Every single day gets better and better. And, when you live this lifestyle, you've got to have assistance as well. I'm very grateful because I'm here in New Jersey. We're right near the town that my wife, Victoria, grew up in, so I have amazing in-laws who are local and who do so much to help when I'm on the road. And I'll tell you what, that it takes a village, but there's nothing better than being a dad. Nick, you and I love watching sports. I was up late last night watching the Western Conference Finals, and I get to call games and talk to different figures and whatnot. That all pales in comparison to when I get to spend time with my son. So that's the latest. I'm excited for some summertime fun. I'm excited to take him. He's actually coming down this Sunday to Camden Yards, his second ballpark that he will have seen for the Blue Jays Orioles. He's going to be in the seats, watching dad work and watching the ball game. And we got some ballparks to hit this summer. That's what's on my list.
0: I love that. And my daughter's birthday, my daughter Colette, is May 6th. So she turned two on May 6th. Your son Andrew turned one on May 7th. So yeah, absolutely love it. Wait till, I know he says the word ball a lot. Wait till he starts saying no. It's my daughter's favorite word right now. And it's the answer. You could be like, hey, honey, you love cheese? Would you like some? Well, cheese she'll say yes to. Anything else, the answer is no. No, I don't want this.
1: She
0: even if she wants
1: too.
0: It. Oh, my
1: God. I have a sister named Colette. I love that. I love that name.
0: It's a great name, right? My wife sent me a Sesame Street meme. We'll get to sports in a second. And it was Elmo, and Elmo's doing a bit where all he wants is cheese. You don't know, I never knew this before, that babies just love cheese. It's their favorite thing. It's all my daughter ever wants to eat. She just goes, cheese, cheese, cheese.
1: Here's the problem. I'm 30, and I still love cheese the way I did when I was a baby. So, that's the big thing. No, it's it too well. It is a lot of fun. It is a lot of fun. But as you know, in our industry, it's – I'll tell you what, and I've seen some pieces about this. I think one of the coolest things about being at NBC is I kind of became a dad as that was happening. And Nick, you never know what that process is going to be like when you're on year one on a job. You want to give everything you've got to that. You want to give everything you have to being a dad. And I've got some incredible bosses who it's just that type of place. Family first and putting your family first. It means a lot to that place. Folks who have watched the conference finals may have seen, Vince Carter had to miss night for a graduation. So did Tracy McGrady for a graduation. That's the type of place it is. They understand that we're trying to balance and juggle it all.
0: That's cool. And it's not easy. If you want to be great at your job and be a great dad and be a great husband, that's a tough three-leg parlay to cash. But and the toughest one is being a good husband when you're trying to do the other two.
1: I'm with you.
0: We do the best. Yep. We just do the best we can. And hopefully the chips fall where they may. All right. Let's talk some sports. Let's talk some hoops. John Fanta, number one take coming out of last night's Thunder-Spurs game is what and why?
1: That the Oklahoma City Thunder have every type of piece, answer, tool in the box that says dynasty. That was my number one takeaway. Because when you're down Jalen Williams and you're down A.J. Mitchell, and everybody's thinking, okay, are the cards stacked against them? Are they going to show a human moment, Nick? And I think they've shown some of those moments here in this series. But my number one take is, wow, when this team even remotely

0: consistently shoots the ball well from the perimeter, they're really difficult to beat because it allows them to set up their defense. You know what my other take is? If I had a 1B for you, I don't think we're talking at all enough about how good of a coach Mark Daigneault is. This guy's a wizard. You could see it. When they show shots of him in the game, Nick, and by the way, how could you dislike him? He's not in your face.
1: Well, ask me in 2 weeks as a Knicks fan. Ask me in a couple weeks, and I'll probably have a good answer for you. But your point stands, obviously.
0: Yeah, like the guy's got a really good demeanor about him, and his team plays that way. And I know there's been a lot made about the flopping and the calls and all this. The Thunder were the better team last night. Like they silenced people last night. And for Jared McCain to supply what he did in this game, for Alex Caruso is invaluable to this team. He is absolutely invaluable, and you gotta account for him defensively, because if you leave him open, he is going to make you pay, and that's just it. They've got the MVP, Chet Awoke, but I think that was my number one takeaway. It's not, hey, I'm going to rip a 22-year-old Wembanyama, or I think the Spurs are a great team. Oh, Nick, by the way, I gave you my first take. My take also is that this series is going to go 7 games. I think that the San Antonio Spurs will respond in Game 6 at home. I love their home court advantage, and I think you're just going to see De'Aaron Fox make more of an impact, Wembanyama be in more of a flow, and Castle deliver one of his marquee games that it's become. This is the NBA's new rivalry, but the Thunder wear the crown. They wear the crown, and I think they ultimately will wear the crown in this series.
1: Yeah, I don't disagree, and probably going to wear the crown overall, if I have to be totally honest, which makes me sick as a Knicks fan, but I have to like speak truth when I come on the microphone here. You used an interesting word there, which was dynasty. And like, no one's going to disagree with that, right? I think the word I used was sprout. Like, a dynasty is sprouting right now, potentially, for the Oklahoma City Thunder. But dynasty, and I think you'll agree with this, and everyone will agree, it's more than two, right? So it has to be at least three.
0: Yeah.
1: So this would be the second, right? And this is not me disagreeing with you. I just think it's a fascinating thing that you said, because look, I think the Thunder will win this series also. You can make a case that the Thunder, let's say it's Thunder Spurs again next year, and which will be the favorite to happen, right, in the Western Conference Final. Right. Can OKC beat them again? Of course.
0: Sure.
1: But could the Spurs beat them next time? Absolutely. If I gave you right now, and it's a difficult question, but I respect your opinion and you're really good at this, so I'm fascinated your answer. If I gave you like the next 2-3 years, Thunder, not this year, we both like the Thunder. Who are you taking, Thunder or Spurs, and why?
0: The Spurs. And so you're right. Like, I agree with you. It takes 3, 4, 5 for a dynasty. I think for me last night, that was a case of like, oh, you think that the Thunder are like the Storm's just going to stop now? Like, it's over now? No, they're going to threaten this thing. Like, they're going to line the pieces up to say, we believe that we are a dynasty, and it looks like the Spurs are the only thing that are stopping them. Now, we could say all this, and I hope this doesn't happen, but none of us had Jason Tatum and Tyrese Halliburton having the injury situations that they just had over the last year. The NBA goes through random waves and different things where unexpected things can happen. But I would take the Spurs. I think the Spurs' future is super, super bright, because for Wembanyama, like last night, for him to be yelling at his teammates, I was impressed. You're 22 years of age, man. Like, Nick, how many times covering sports have you said about a guy in their young 20s, he needs to be better at leading? No, we would be saying he needs to learn from this and become a better leader. This guy's got it all checked off. He's got it all crossed off. If he stays healthy, he's going to run this league for the next 15 years. And that is a precious piece of gold for Adam Silver and his league, because you can't take your eyes off Wembanyama. You just can't. He didn't even play that. He didn't even play well last night. I still can't take my eyes off him, because his impact speaks no limits, no boundaries. They're set up. Castle, Fox, hell, Harper. I mean, they've got Carter Bryant, who I think is going to sprout in the future years.
1: It's amazing. It's
0: like they have development projects at the end of their bench that haven't even developed. What's interesting is how much these two franchises mirror each other, how close they are in proximity, and how much their fan bases despise each other. It's great for sport. It's awesome for basketball. I would take the Spurs in future years, because I'm not going to bet against a guy who I think can cause friction in the Jordan LeBron debate and put his name in there when it's all said and done. But yeah, I mean, that is the makings of a rivalry that runs the league, and we're in it right now. So let's enjoy it. Like, Nick, I don't know if you agree or disagree. I can't remember the last time I look this forward to teams that weren't mine playing each other again. Like, I am excited for tomorrow night, and we're not even in the NBA finals.
1: Because you know that barring injury, and I know you're 100% right, like, things can happen in sports, but if things remain static and there's health, I got news for everybody. This is the Western Conference final next year. It's the Western Conference final in 2 years. Like, this is just the beginning of what could be a decade-long rivalry between two absolute monster franchises with stud young players.
0: And if your argument is that's boring, then I would say back to you, have you watched sports television for the last 50 years, and have you seen the ratings reports when those rivalries are renewed in the playoffs? The ratings reports have always said the same things. Rivalries drive the bus in sport. Dislike drives the bus in sport. And, you know, I will say this. There's been a lot made about the NBA and their television rights situation and how the games are all over. And you know, if you want to argue about things and how random, here's the deal, though. Every game of this series is on network television. Every single game. And when we get to the conference finals, you know, in this television deal where you're going to be able to find things. But there's never been more playoff games in the NBA on over-the-air TV than there have been this year. In fact, last night was the first Game 5 in the NBA conference finals, It was the first Game 5 on over-the-air television. So I'm talking about NBC, CBS, ABC, Fox, the four big ones. It's the first conference finals Game 5 in the NBA on one of those stations since 2002. And so this rivalry is not
1: which
0: only...
1: Which was NBC also, right?
0: Which was on NBC also. It was on NBC also. Game 5, this far into a series to be on over-the-air TV. So, like, to me, you know, the league, like, it's going through a period of transition, and it's also going with it in a time where when people sit down to watch television now, they're flipping around on nights like this, and I believe it's extremely easy to access. And in future years, when other partners have it, you know, this is part of the new reality. I just think, like, the NBA, it feels like there's a certain group of people that find ways to be critical of it. If you're being critical, you're not watching the product. Like, whoever the Knicks play in the finals, the quality of basketball is not going to be, it's going to be here. It's going to be absolutely enthralling and thrilling to watch. So I just, you know, if you want to call me a homer for the league, well, go ahead and call me that. But I can't unsee what I'm watching right now. And we're talking about the birth of something really, really special.
1: Two points on that. The first thing I would say is I'm a captive audience. I'm never going to not watch. I love sports. I've been watching the NBA for almost 40 years. So, like, I love it all the time. So I'm with you on that. The other thing I'll say is, and I always remain consistent, because whether, John, you're on the show or not, like, my audience will call me out if I'm hypocritical. So yeah, sure, I have to tell the truth whether you're here or not. So I'm going to tell the truth right now. I turn 43 next Saturday. I consider myself to be like a young boomer almost. Like, I used to be great with it. Now I don't want to deal with any with newfangled technology. I have to be honest with you. I have less than zero problem. Less than zero with the I watched last night's game on Peacock. I didn't even watch it on NBC.
0: Wow.
1: I think this is all, I'm being serious. And I'm not saying that this is not me sucking up to you or NBC. I'm telling the truth. I think all of this is much ado about nothing.
0: I agree.
1: Much ado about nothing.
0: Nick, I also, this is my other thing on this. What is going on with people when they say the game doesn't start at 8, starts at 8:06, starts at 8:12?
1: It's been going on forever in sports. That always happens.
0: It's been going on for years.
1: Forever.
0: Like,
1: correct.
0: I can remember this vividly. The Browns played the Ravens in a Monday night game. It's a dud Monday night game. This is like, it was Halloween. I was like 7 or 8 years old. And my parents let me stay up for the game, and it was at 8:30. Now, I'm hopping on social media, and I'm reading tweets from people saying, this is so late. Folks, what did you just drop out of the sky?
1: Right.
0: This is prime time. The game's not at 7 o'clock. I'm sorry, it's not during the Lawrence Welk show. It's in prime time. Like, have the stamina, go grab some chicken wings, go get a six-pack, or get some caffeine in your system. This is where we're at as sports fans now. Like, I get it. You get it. Yeah, are there some mornings where our kid gets up at 5:30 in the morning or 6 a.m. and needs us? Of course, but this is part of life, and it has been for a long, long time. The complaining about the times and this and the logistics and that, you know, like, come on, man. Like, it is much ado about nothing. It is what it is.
1: Would you like to complain about something?
0: I don't really complain about much. I don't.
1: I think I'm going to get you to complain about something. Are
0: you
1: ready?
0: I know where you're going with this one. Yeah, I know where you're going.
1: Would you like for me to even set it up, or would you like to speak about your favorite, your hometown NBA team and their reaction after getting swept by my Knicks?
0: Yeah, that reaction was embarrassing, and it may have been more embarrassing than the performance in game 4.
1: That's exactly what I said yesterday. It was actually more embarrassing. I agree.
0: Which is hard to fathom, because the performance on the floor on your home court, to have a team celebrate a conference championship on your court. You know, we often see it in the finals, like, you know, and even the World Series. You do not, as the home team, want to see another team celebrate on your field or your court. Come on. The Cavs, they laid down. They laid down, and then for less than 24 hours to pass and them to say, we're running it back with everybody that was, you know, that everybody was part of it from a leadership standpoint. I know there's humans, Nick, and I know these. What I mean by that is, I know these people have families, and I know that they've got lives. So I'm not in the class of, like, you know, I try not to come on and say fire everybody and scorched earth. And you've known me long enough. That's not what I do. That being said, that was very curious for them to not evaluate their situation and say what's best for us. Because to me, with the Cavs, I think they've got an owner in Dan Gilbert who's starting to get up there in age. I don't know how much. I don't know if Dan wants to do this another 10, 15 years, if he wants to do another, you know, my guess would probably be 5 years or so.
1: He's 64, Dan Gilbert.
0: He's 64, yeah. So I don't get the sense he wants to do this forever. I think for him, he's looking at the window, you know, in his mind, I think his mindset is, our window's still open. Nick, you can't look through that window and say with confidence that it's still open after what happened in the series that we just watched. Not as currently constructed. Not knowing that you're gonna re-sign James Harden. Like, you're going to re-sign him. Now, when they made the Garland for Harden trade, I was not vehemently against it. Okay? I was not. Because with Garland, they were not making progress. I don't think they would have made the conference finals. But this is this is a long-term NBA think tank, TED Talk, if you will, of what do you really believe is success, right? What do you really believe is success? Is getting
1: title.
0: The conference finals.
1: Title success.
0: Title is success. So with that being the case, are they closer to a championship than they were a year ago? The answer to that question is no, it's not. Because of the fashion in which, if they had taken the Knicks to 6 or 7 games, Nick, I think you'd have to agree, and played well and played hard, and been into the Knicks defensively and getting stops and making them work, and the Knicks just beat them. Because the Knicks, Landry Shamet shooting the heck on the ball, Hart's doing his thing, Bridges, Anunoby, and on top of what Brunson and Cat have done, which I think Cat's the single biggest determinant of whether or not the Knicks win the championship. If the real Karl Anthony Towns is continually showing up in the finals, I think the Knicks have a shot. I really do think that they have a chance. But for me, with the Cavs, they got exposed, they got embarrassed. You don't just get exposed and embarrassed in sports and say, status quo, we're going to keep things the same. Their front office now has to get on the move. Like, you can't deal with the James Harden problem. All right. You know, you got to keep him. But I think out of this, you better be coming out with Giannis, you know, or you better be taking a hard look at Jaylen Brown. I mean,
1: LeBron back?
0: For one last dance. I don't just want LeBron in the current construction of players, Nick. Like, as a Clevelander and as a person that watches, you know, this team in the league, I think the Cavaliers, their number one priority has to be, how do we come out with Giannis Antetokounmpo? Even if it means that we are trading Evan Mobley, even if it means that we're trading even if it means that we're exploring what Donovan Mitchell's future looks like, we need to go and get a guy. People are forgetting how good Giannis is. They're forgetting how good Giannis is because the Milwaukee Bucks have mismanaged the last couple years. You need to get a guy who, if he's remotivated in a new town, still wants to prove himself. He absolutely does. When he plays his best basketball, he is one of the four most valuable players in the NBA. Full stop. I don't care. I'll disagree with somebody until the sun goes. You can't replace his length, his athleticism, the way he controls the game on both ends of the floor. You got to go get Giannis. Do I want LeBron? Would I take LeBron? I would. Yeah, one last dance. Camera crews everywhere, Nick. I like a good show. But this doesn't work unless Giannis is in Cleveland as well. I'm talking about winning a championship here. If you have Giannis, LeBron James, Donovan Mitchell, James Harden, okay, and you got Max Strus and Dean Wade as shot makers with Sam Merrill, I guess. Is that a team that could win it all? Yes, it is, especially with a LeBron James that says, I need to go out with a title.
1: You have time for one more question, 30 seconds for the answer. You've been very generous. Okay,
0: of course.
1: So you are like one of the voices of sports fans, right? Like you love sports. So I'm fascinated. The truth. I'm fascinated what you're going to say to what I'm about to say. So as a Knicks fan, because I have people on social media that are killing me for this. I have members of my own crew that are killing me. You should shut up and be grateful. They're not, though. They're ungrateful. It's okay. I love them. They're killing me. I don't want to see the Thunder. As a Knicks fan, I would much, and it's not that San Antonio is a pushover, but give me the Spurs. In fact, give me the Sacramento Kings in the NBA Finals. And I have people saying they've won 11 straight games. Who cares who you play? Give me the Thunder. I think this is crazy. Why do you want the path of most resistance? Give me the path of least resistance. Am I being a bad sports fan?
0: No. You're picking who you think your team matches up with better to try to win the championship. I wouldn't want to run into the Thunder because I don't know what AJ Mitchell and Jalen Williams are going to be, but I know this much. If either one of those two guys is playing, did you watch the team that played last night?
1: The Knicks are going to lose, right? Like, I don't want to say that, but like, they're probably going to lose.
0: Yeah, they're probably going to lose. And it's not
1: God,
0: just,
1: I hate that.
0: Could the Knicks win the series? Of course they could. Yeah. Of course they could. You know, I also kind of, this might come off as a hot take to you. So I might blow everybody's minds out, but like, I do think people are this again might sound crazy. The Knicks are better away from home. So, and here's why. When they're at home at the Garden for that game 3 and 4, do you know who's going to be sitting near the court? The nerves involved with that, playing at home, like the spotlight so on that team, like you're playing our first finals game since 99. Now you've got to go out and win it. I mean, we've got rumors that the president of the United States is planning on attending an NBA finals game.
1: Can't wait.
0: I mean, like everybody that's in the celebrity circle is playing. There's just a show to that. There's a theater to that. And yes, it can be a bit of a distraction. So, you know, for me, it's not like, well, you know, the Garden's a different entity, so the Knicks are going to force it into 6 or 7 games. You got to win on the road. And I think OKC's even harder to win at than San Antonio. I'm just being real. I really believe it's a cauldron. So I don't want to run into the dynasty. I never want to run into the dynasty. I'd rather run into, you know, San Antonio with the youth trying to
1: like
0: do
1: as a Cavs fan, did you want to see the Kevin Durant Warriors or the James Harden Rockets in the finals?
0: Right. I wanted to see Harden. It's like as a Cavs fan in 07. When the Cavs made in 07, they're going up against the Spurs. And everyone's like, they could beat the Spurs. I'm like, are you kidding? If Duncan Parker and Ginobili, there's no way it's going to happen. It's not. Right. It's not. And guess what? They got swept in 4 games.
1: Yeah, it was rough. It was rough.
0: But here's the thing, Nick. Those teams are thinking right now, uh-oh, how are we going to stop the Knicks? Like, to me, and I we might be over time. The number one question to the NBA Finals for me will be, who and how do you stop the Knicks? Because the Knicks on offense right now, they are a joy to watch. They move the ball. Their shot making is elite. But they've embraced what Mike Brown has put down. And if I had, Nick, I love a good story. If I were to tell a story during this NBA Finals And I hope somebody does, and I'm sure somebody will, whether it's Lisa Salters or somebody, you know, that's on the television coverage. You know what question I want to know, and I'm sure you're curious too. What behind the scenes, what happened behind the scenes between Mike Brown and Karl Anthony Towns? At what point this year did those two sit down in a room, wherever it was it mediated by someone, and say, what needs to happen for us to get the best out of each other and the best out of this relationship?
1: After game three against Atlanta is probably the answer. And I understand it's a hypothetical. I understand the question. That almost has to be the answer.
0: It has to be the answer. And whoever can find out the answer, because whether he's scoring or not, Mitchell Robinson even benefits from that guy. Everybody does, because he takes up attention. And if he's making any perimeter shots, forget it. Forget it. You have to pick your poison guarding the Knicks. That's why. I'm not trying to get your hopes up, but I'm saying it to you. That's why the Knicks can win the title. Because when you're defending them, you have to at some point say, we have to be willing to live with that guy taking a shot. And guess what, Nick? Those guys, Hart, Shamit, Bridges, it's not a question right now. They're making those shots. Why are you making the shots to the degree you're making them? Because your legs are rested. They're getting rest.

0: Just be really honest. Only 7 teams can make the playoffs, and 1 team from the horrible NFC South is going to make it. So, like, we know that already. So the question is not, are the Packers better than the Panthers, the Bucs, the Falcons, or the Saints? Yes. One of those teams is going to make the playoffs, no matter what, right? So I am going to list teams, and in your head,
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14: 3 seconds to go. Vegas goes back to the Stanley Cup final. They sweep the President's Trophy winning Avalanche in the Western Conference final.
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0: Sean McDonough with the call last night on ESPN. The Vegas Golden Knights sweep the Colorado Avalanche, Western Conference champions, and for the third time in the franchise's first 9 seasons, will play for Lord Stanley's Cup. It's unbelievable. It's unreal. Honestly, what is even the argument against what I'm about to say? And I didn't like do the research to know like, hey, like, you know, in 1908, did this happen? In the modern era of sports, there has never been a better franchise to start than the Vegas Golden Knights. Never. Made the Cup Finals in year one, won a couple years ago, back in the Cup Finals this year. This is maybe, is this hyperbole? Is it a hot take? Is this the model franchise in all of professional sports, the Vegas Golden Knights? Is that a hot take? Seriously, is that a hot take? I give them a ton of credit. You know, and I know because I lost money. I thought this was Colorado's year. I thought the Avs were going to steamroll to a Stanley Cup championship. They did not. They got handled. And look, Cale Makar's not healthy. Then Nathan MacKinnon gets banged up and Vegas has caught lightning in a bottle. I'm pretty surprised at how this happened, but facts are facts. Vegas will play either Carolina or Montreal for the Stanley Cup. I think it'll be Carolina. The Canes are a pretty big road favorite tonight, about minus 150. I think the price is about right. If I had to bet the game, I think I'd bet the Hurricanes on the puck line and the under. I think we're talking like a 3-1 Hurricanes win tonight. I don't know if I'm going to bet the game. We'll do our bets at the end of the show. I just think Carolina's going to win. I think the price is right, so I don't know what I'm supposed to do. As far as the Golden Knights are concerned, there is a really, and now that they're there in the finals, maybe this will start to get talked about more. But there is a very underreported story, and there's a ton going on in sports. And I haven't talked a lot about it, so I'm not criticizing anyone. But I think the time has now come for us to discuss this. The Vegas Golden Knights this year, and this is not directly the point that I'm about to make, but it's a river that feeds into the ocean. This year, in the regular season, the Las Vegas Golden Knights won 39 games. 39 games, and will play for Lord Stanley's Cup. Here are teams that won more games in the regular season than the Vegas Golden Knights. Are you ready for this list? The Detroit Red Wings won 41 games. The reigning defending Stanley Cup champion Florida Panthers won 40 games. The Washington Capitals won 43 games. The New York Islanders won 43 games. The New Jersey Devils won 42 games. The Columbus Blue Jackets won 40 games. The San Jose Sharks. The San Jose Sharks won 39 games. What do all of those teams have in common? None of them made the playoffs. Vegas won 39 games, and out of their 26 losses, 17 were in overtime. So by virtue of that and getting the points in those games, Vegas wins its division and is now playing for Lord Stanley's Cup. With 8 games to go in the regular season, Vegas fired coach Bruce Cassidy, who won the Stanley Cup a couple of years ago. With 8 games to go, fired Bruce Cassidy. It felt like at that point, season may be on the brink. They bring in veteran coach John Tortorella. And this reminds me of the 2000 New Jersey Devils. And I talked about this yesterday with Eddie Olczyk. They remind me of the New Jersey Devils in 2000, who, with 8 games to go in the regular season, fired coach Robbie Fedoruk. Now, an assistant took over. Tortorella was not employed at the time. Larry Robinson takes over, leads the Devils to a win over the one seed in the Eastern Conference Final, the Philadelphia Flyers, and they beat the reigning defending Stanley Cup champion Dallas Stars in 6 to win Lord Stanley's Cup. So it's not apples to apples, but Torts gets hired with 8 games to go in the regular season and has Vegas in the Stanley Cup Final. And since John Tortorella took over, the Knights are 19-4-1. It's stunning. Now, here's where history can be made. If the Las Vegas Golden Knights win the Stanley Cup, John Tortorella will become just the 4th coach in NHL history to win a Stanley Cup with 2 different teams, joining Tommy Gorman and Dick Ervin before my time, perhaps before yours, and the legendary Scotty Bowman, who won cups with 3 different teams, the Canadiens, the second Lemieux-Yager Pittsburgh Penguins team in 92, and won a bunch of cups in Detroit with the Red Wings. So Torts would be on that list after winning back in 2004 with the Tampa Bay Lightning. In the 4 major sports, I racked my brain. I asked ChatGPT. I looked it up. In the NHL, the longest gap in terms of years between one Stanley Cup and the next is 13. Scotty Bowman won in 1979 with the Canadiens. 13 years later, won in 1992 with the Pittsburgh Penguins. In all of sports, this will be the longest a coach will have gone in between championships. John Tortorella won the Stanley Cup in 2004 with the Tampa Bay Lightning. 22 years later, he's back in the Stanley Cup Final. Think about that. Think about it. And think about how all of us collectively view John Tortorella. If you're a big enough sports fan, you're a hockey fan, obviously. But if you're a big enough sports fan, you know Torts, obviously. But if you're not a big hockey fan and you have no idea what I'm talking about, I'll explain it. So Tortorella, despite winning a cup with Tampa, is best known for his cantankerous attitude with both the media, sometimes with fans, with his players, and with opposing coaches and fans. Most exemplified when he was the coach for, a cup of coffee in Vancouver with the Canucks before he burned out there, playing Bob Hartley in the Calgary Flames, doesn't like that the Flames start a period with 4 enforcers on the ice, and literally tries to get into the Flames locker room to fight Bob Hartley and get suspended for 15 games. He was suspended for 3 games as an assistant coach with the Sabres in 1995. Suspended multiple times throughout his career. Suspended with the Philadelphia Flyers. Got into it, squirted water on Capitals fans as the coach of the Rangers in 2009. This is what he's been known for. That he's a good coach, but he's a pain in the ass. I don't know him personally to say that, but this is what people will say. He's gruff. He's tough. He's rude to the media. He can be rude to fans. That's how people talk about him. Despite the fact that he won a cup in 2004. He is a champion coach. What are we going to say in a couple weeks, 2-3 weeks, if Vegas wins the cup? If he rescued this team and delivered a championship, he worried he would never coach again. And now, a potential champion would become only the fourth coach in the history of the league to win with two different teams. 22 years in between championships. This is a story that I think is very much worth your time. Our executive producer, Bill Zimmerman, is here with the trivia question of the day. Bill, you're a huge sports fan and a big hockey fan. Were you aware of the stuff with John Tortorella, or did I like break that to you here on the show?
16: Like, I knew his, who he was as a coach and, you know, all the attitude issues, and I did know he won a cup. But in terms of trying to put him in historical perspective and the gap with Stanley Cups, I did not know that. I did not realize
0: 22 years.
16: 22 years. And then you were talking about trying to find other comps and stuff like that. You look at other sports, like this is just not a thing that happens to coaches or managers.
0: 22 years in between champions. Like, you brought up Vermeil, and obviously the Eagles didn't win the Super Bowl that he coached against the Raiders in Super Bowl 15, but then like 17 or 19 years later won a championship with the Rams. So it's kind of close, even though they didn't win. Like, I understood the comparison there. There aren't that many in the history of sports that are like this with Tortorella. I think it's actually the prime example. All right, we're running out of time. Bill, what is the trivia? I don't even know what the topic is. What's the trivia question of the day?
16: All right, Nick. Well, we talked about it here with the Chicago Cubs with their 10-game losing streak being a baseball team that has won 10. They actually did it twice already this year and lost 10 in the same season. The only other baseball team to do that is the LA Dodgers. But in the
0: NBA, 2017, the team that lost to the cheating Astros in the World Series.
16: Correct. But in the NBA, there is one team in the history of the sport that has won at least 10 in a row and lost at least 10 in a row in the same season. Can you tell me the team that has done that?
0: Okay. I want to say it's the Philadelphia 76ers, but I don't think I'm right about that. I may need a hint. We'll try and answer this question and give you all our bets for tonight to wrap up the show right after this.
17: The Knicks are headed to the NBA Finals for the first time since 1999. Back then, we had dial-up internet. Livin' La Vida Loca topped the charts. And the world was worried about Y2K. Yeah, it's been a while. Congrats, Big Apple. Party like it's 1999. Westwood One Sports.
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23: Giants now have number 5, and they have number 10. 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I didn't want Jeremiah Love. I want Caleb Downs more than anything. Like, I was 9 years old and I wanted the PlayStation 2. That's how badly I want Caleb Downs.
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0: Bill, just one more time, give us the trivia question.
16: One team in NBA history has won at least 10 games and lost at least 10 games in the same season. Who is it?
0: And give the hint that you gave during the break.
16: The hint I gave during the break is that this team made a major trade in the middle of the season.
0: For a future Hall of Famer.
16: Yes, and it turned out this player was a future Hall of Famer that they acquired.
0: Now, I guessed a point guard, and Bill said I was getting warmer, so it's a point guard. And you also gave me a hint that it's a Western Conference team. Oh, okay. The Jason Kidd.
16: It is. Jason Kidd got traded to the Phoenix, the 96-97 Phoenix Suns, who started off 0-13 and still made the playoffs, thanks to a hot 11-game winning streak towards the end of the year.
0: I'm really just the fact, what is wrong with me that I couldn't think of?
16: You had a block. It happens.
0: That's bad, right?
16: I think it's fine that you couldn't quite put your finger on a trade from 30 years ago.
0: Yeah, I should be able to get this stuff. All right, let's get to thank you, Bill, for the trivia question. Thanks to our guests today, John Fanta, Danny Parkins, Bill, Kenny, Dan, Mike, Tyler. Kenny, please drop the dope ass beat. All right, we want you to be part of the playoff action when you bet with Boosted Odds. 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So I think I'm just going to do it. I'm going to bet the Canes on the puck line tonight. I think Carolina's got this here. And Carolina will be a low-scoring game. Carolina will be winning at the end, an empty netter. Small bet on the Canes on the puck line, plus 165. And I'd like to donate some money to the sports books today. So last night for the Dodgers, Shohei Ohtani got hit in the hand with the pitch. The pitch. He's pitching tonight. They're minus 425 against the Rockies. Can I interest anyone in a small wager on the Colorado Rockies tonight? Anyone? Probably a donation to the sports books. But I'll take a shot on Colorado. Small bet on Colorado. Small bet on the Canes. We are in the let's wait for the NBA Finals mode here. Or at least until Game 6 tomorrow night with the Spurs and the Thunder. That does it for the Wednesday edition of the show. I will talk to all of you on a tremendous Sports Thursday. Until then, I'm Nick Costos wishing you minimal sweats, winning bets, the absolute very best of luck. Our good friends Bleck and Abdallah are coming up next on Westwood One.
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1: 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Here's Chris Black and Adam Abdallah.
6: That's right. 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I'm Chris Black today, joined by Sean Little, filling in for Abdallah as we hang out for the next couple of hours on the air until 3 Eastern, hanging out with you. If you want to join the show, you can call or text the show at 310-840-4910. Sean's in for Abdallah today, and Sean, we have a lot of basketball to cover, especially with last night. The Thunder take a 3-2 lead in the Western Conference Finals. They win last night 127-114. And the way the game kind of went is early third quarter, the Thunder jumped out. They never looked back. And really, San Antonio didn't have enough to make it over the hump at the end to make it close. And there you go. So now the momentum swings towards the Thunder. Game 6 is on Thursday night. Can the Spurs respond?
17: Classic zigzag spots, right? First of all, happy to be back.
6: What's up, man?
17: Let's go. Let's have a good time. Let's have a good show and talk some ball. It's the end of May, so tons of stuff going on. But yeah, it's a classic zigzag spot, right? A lot of the time, you win game 5, you win the series, you're at home, you're coming off of a really, I wouldn't say bad loss, but a game where San Antonio responded in the only way they could, coming off of a loss in a must-win spot. You couldn't be down 3-1 going back to Oklahoma City. It was curtains.
6: Yeah.
17: And for all of the competitiveness and how crazy game 1 was, which was an all-timer, and how good game 2 was, you were getting ready to lose that series in 5, and it would be a lot more mute. So you showed up. You got it done. Now, going back to San Antonio, I absolutely think the Spurs can win, will win, and we're going to get into the fatigue and all the chatter around, you know, Wemby looking tired.

0: them say, and we're going to do it again.
1: Yeah.
0: So I don't think that anyone's shying away from. Raj, what were you saying there?
2: It was Plumlee, not all. It was Mason Plumlee.
0: Right. That's right.
1: Yeah. That's right.
0: Okay. Mason Plumlee came in the game. He played Bismack 2 minutes. Biyombo. Same with Olynyk, both 2 minutes. And then it was also Bismack Biyombo. And Biyombo is the one that Wemby was whispering to, right? As he left the court.
1: And Bismack is the French, guy, his handler, some may say. But that's his guy, and he's going to do whatever he says. Yeah. But overall, what I'm getting at is Victor Wembanyama is just as fiery, plays just as much with an edge as a lot of other NBA players, and we're the league and the national media is trying to pull the wool over some of our eyes. But this guy is about business. He's about being physical. And him not talking to the media after the game is him throwing a tantrum, period, point blank. That's it. That's all. You can't do that. If you're this angel that everyone says you are, you come out and chat, because you can't come out and chat when things are going well and then not chat when you lose a series-turning game 5 on the road when you have a bad game.
0: And I get that his point is he's not concerning himself right now in this series about being the face of the NBA. It can't be the face of the NBA and not talk to the media when you play poorly. I mean, that's such a lame look all the way around, especially, like, Sean, how you're explaining it. The league has only built up Wembanyama to this point. And quite honestly, it's not just the media's doing. It's the fans watching these games. The ratings for these Spurs games have been crazy. Like, we're talking, and I know it's a different landscape for television viewing, but we're talking that we're seeing numbers with these Spurs games throughout the playoffs that are touching Jordan-level numbers. Not quite what they did in the finals with the Bulls in 98, when the NBA will never get back to that level as far as, attention on television. But they're pretty high levels. Like, I was reading last week to Raj and Abdallah, the numbers of Game 1 of the Western Conference Finals was on a list of 10 other games. And of those 10 other games, for the most watched first game of a conference finals, it was every single Bulls-Jordan conference final. 3 of them were against the Pistons. So it was before Jordan became what he eventually became. We had a Lakers with Shaq and Kobe in there against the Kings, which was an all-time Western Conference Finals. You had LeBron in the Heatles against the Celtics, right? You big name stars that everyone knew, right? So when you look at the way people are responding to the NBA product, they are responding to Wembanyama. People, casual sports fans, want to see this guy play at the highest level. And to, lay it out there and say, if you want to be the face of the league, when you have a bad game, you can't just avoid the media. Like, that sucks. That's lame. And then if you wrap into the whole conversation of, Wembanyama has had some hard fouls here in the playoffs. Maybe he should have been disciplined for it. I was calling for it here on the show that he should have been suspended after throwing that elbow that tried to end Naz Reid's life. I mean, come on. That bow had aggression behind it. It reminds me of when Shaq tried to end Brad Miller's life. Do you remember that?
1: Yeah,
0: we threw the punch at him. Yeah. It was like, oh, man.
1: Yeah, like if that connects, Brad might no longer be with us.
0: Yeah, TKO. he's gone, man. Yeah. Like, that's it. So, okay. So there's that element. And then also the juxtaposition with the Thunder. A lot of the conversation with the Thunder is people don't like the Thunder because they're dirty. And they also complain, they flop, and they're cheap, right? And so if you're also stooping to that level, like, that's what I think is kind of lame about the whole thing is you can be upset with your play. You can be short with the media, but show up and talk to the media after the game. Don't go run and hide. And that's why game 6, he's going to have to show and have the best game he's had in the playoffs to date to live up to the, quote, face of the league type of thing. Otherwise, if they lose at home and he doesn't have a great game, I think a part of the conversation would be like, Wemby, it was too tough for him. Right? Like, when everything's handed to you, you're the face of the league. But when the defending champs push you around on the road, you turn into a turtle. You crawl into a shell type of thing.
1: Yeah, I think that would be harsh, but it's the reality. And a lot of superstars throughout the NBA have had to deal with that just like Jordan with the Pistons.
0: Yeah.
1: Like, they were like, the whole Jordan rules thing is like, there's a reason that was made such a big thing. And a lot of the conversation was, Jordan, they're beating Jordan up and Jordan can't hang with him. That's it.
0: Yeah.
1: Like, they found the answer to deal with Michael Jordan. Similarly here with Victor Wembanyama is they're being extremely physical. They're pushing him away from the basket. He has responded multiple times in the series to start the series and then to come back at home in a must-win game, or else they're down 3-1 going back on the road. He responded in both ways. I expect him to respond, but this is also his very first test, and we know throughout the decades of the NBA, you need a little bit of a test before you get over the hump, and he'll learn from all this stuff. But, it's very clear what they're trying to do and how they're trying to neutralize Victor, and he has to respond. And a lot of it's going to be pure physicality and just not allowing them to put you, as in Victor Wembanyama, where they want on the floor.
0: Yeah, and I think it starts, I think it's the Spurs offense overall, right? Like, some of this is that the other Spurs players are taking quick shots offensively, which if Wemby is only making it to around the three-point line, they are not waiting and allowing him to get into the block, get into the paint. Now, he may not want that to be his primary place to work offensively throughout the game, but I do think that if you took shots that weren't as quick in the clock, so we're talking about Castle, we're talking about Fox, Champagne, which I thought Champagne had a great game.
1: Played well last night.
0: It felt like he was the only one ready to go from the start. And I like that he was aggressive because it didn't seem like anyone else was. But if you shoot shots early in the clock, you're not allowing the depth offensively of Wemby to get into the paint. And then so it makes it easy on the Thunder. So I'm wondering if like a part of the game plan is like paint touches for Wemby early. Because like you don't even need him to score, but just collapsing the defense and then kicking it back out or finding the short corner, that helps the Spurs offense. I think it's just far too easy for the Thunder defensively to just keep him out by the three-point line and just allow everyone else to kind of just miss their shots, and then you're on a fast break the other way, and that's how the Thunder take advantage of it.
1: Yeah, well said. Also, when there have been, if you've been watching Wemby all year, you know the offensive game isn't that spectacular. Yep. When he has a good game, he's by the rim and he's dunking the ball. He's putting it off the backboard. He's laying it up off lobs. He has an...
0: That's what he did in game one.
1: Yes. He has an astonishing game when he's doing all that and he's hitting jump shots.
0: Yes.
1: Then it's like, okay, this is the alien everybody's been talking about. Bring on the nuns. Let's pray. That's the only way we're stopping this guy, right? But those are infrequent. The vast majority of his games are offensively subdued, but he's such a monster on the defensive end that no one can score. All of your shots are hard. And then he adds a few buckets, but then guys like Devin Vassell, Stephon Castle, and the rest are producing that offense. There were a lot of games all year long where Wemby wasn't that good offensively, but he was so stout defensively that it picked up for that. Last night, he wasn't good defensively either. Yeah. He kind of just floated around on both ends of the floor. And if he's going to do that, they have absolutely zero chance to beat the Oklahoma City Thunder, whether they're in San Antonio or in Oklahoma City.
0: You know, and to that point, what I thought watching last night, what was noticeable is that there were multiple times it felt like he was caught in between stepping out on Caruso or committing like to help defensively, where in game one, he made every right decision defensively in those spots. I also saw this, let's see, this tweet was from last night, and it was about Caruso. Caruso is shooting 47.7% from three here in the postseason. That's 18% higher than he shot during the regular season from three. During the regular season, he shot 29% from three. And that's a guy that you would let shoot threes because you'd say, all right, he's not going to make these. It's fine. We'll live with the few that he does make, and we'll move on, and it's okay, and we'll play defense that way. 47% for Caruso here in the postseason. That is on pace to be the biggest jump for three-point percentage from the regular season to the postseason in NBA history. No other player in NBA history has shot a lower percentage during the regular season and has been as lights out as Caruso here in the postseason. And that's really what is swinging this series. The nights that Caruso is on, the Thunder are essentially unbeatable, right? But what was it? Game four, Caruso had no points. The Spurs won. No issue. And like that's the key here, is that the Thunder are just so deep that if they're getting performances like that, or McCain is hitting three-point shots, like even though A.J. Mitchell's out, it doesn't matter. Jalen Williams is out. It doesn't matter. They have too many good players on offense for the Thunder. But I just thought that, like, that goes back to Wemby. It feels like he is stuck in between, where in game one, he was all over the place, affecting everything defensively. But it does feel like the Thunder have figured that out, and they want him trapped in that, like, 15 to 18 feet away from the basket range, where he has to decide whether or not to step out on Caruso or to take another step back towards the paint. And I think he's getting lost in between.
1: Caruso shooting 58% from three in this series. You want to know how many free throws Alex Caruso shot in the first two rounds combined?
0: Oh, probably like two.
1: Zero. He's shooting four a game in the conference finals. He shot eight free throws last night. He's completely taken it to another level. He's going to the basket. He's doing whatever needs to be done. And Reggie Miller's not my favorite guy, for a lot of different reasons. Except he's bald and I'm bald, so we got a brotherhood there.
0: What's wrong with Reggie?
1: Throughout the years against the Bulls and just
0: all right. Well, and yes, he's not, yes. And
1: he's not my favorite color guy either. But
0: he mind him. He's okay.
1: He was calling Caruso chaos.
0: Yes.
1: And it's dead on.
0: Yeah.
1: He creates chaos. Whatever needs to be done, he does. And he does it at a very high level. His on-ball defense is one of the best in the league, and he doesn't turn it on until it's absolutely necessary in the playoffs. I still think once a week about how he locked up Jokic last year in the playoffs.
0: Yeah.
1: It's unbelievable.
0: Caruso's insane,
1: man. They put Alex... There is a seven... Look, think about this for a second. There's a 7-2 guy in Chet Holmgren on the floor. You are asking the 6-3-4 guy to guard the other 7-2 guy. You're more confident. That's how good defensively he is on ball. You're asking the 6-4 guy to guard the 7-2 guy rather than the 7-2 guy to guard the 7-2 guy. So Alex Caruso has been unbelievable. He has been the reason that they're up 3-2 in the series, because SGA hasn't been efficient. Stephon Castle has been absolutely unbelievable against him on ball. The reason this is 3-2 is because Alex Caruso.
0: Yeah, no doubt. That's Sean Little. I'm Chris Black. It's Black and Abdallah here on Westwood One Sports and the Westwood One Sports app. You know, text the show at 310-840-4910. Wemby not talking to the media last night, was that weak? Was that a weak move? And what do you expect from Wemby in Game 6? You can always text the show at 310-840-4910. Yesterday in the NFL, 11 teams started their OTAs. We have eight more teams in the NFL today that start the offseason program. There was a quarterback, one of the best quarterbacks in the NFL, that was on the field yesterday. Bit of a surprise. We'll tell you about that coming up next.
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0: is Black and Abdallah on Westwood One Sports. Here's Chris Black and Adam Abdallah.
1: Sean Little filling in for Abdallah today as we're hanging out. 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Wemby, was it weak that he didn't talk to the media last night after Game 5 and the Thunder win it? So we'll keep our eyes on that as we go along. Yesterday in the NFL, we had 11 teams report for OTAs. Today, 8 more teams report around the National Football League. Patrick Mahomes was on the field in video form. That's right. Chiefs media posted a video of Patrick Mahomes out there throwing. Now, the Chiefs didn't reveal how much participation Patrick Mahomes had yesterday at OTAs, but he was out there and he was throwing, which he had the brace on his left knee after he's coming back from the injury. Now, Andy Reid a few weeks ago kind of signaled at the idea that Mahomes would be ready by the end of the month. He wouldn't give away all of his cards, but Andy Reid a couple weeks ago made it seem like Mahomes was further along than what we were maybe led to believe originally for the timeline. I think Mahomes will be ready to go for week one. I don't think that that's going to be a question, and it's good to see that he was out there for OTAs yesterday with the Chiefs.
2: December 15th, 2025, that's when Patrick Mahomes had ACL and LCL surgery. That's 5.5 months ago. So that's not a huge timeline. So to see him back out there doing dropbacks, it wasn't like he was standing stationary in the video and throwing the ball and just playing a little catch. He was taking dropbacks, doing pseudo play actions, right? So phenomenal to see that he's back and on his feet, cleats on, no gym shoes. That's also a big deal as well to be able to trust that you could, you know, put an inch and a half or an inch in to the ground in grass and feel comfortable about pressing off of that knee, his left knee, so that step into knee. Yes. So, yeah, it's all positive things to see Mahomes back in the fold and getting ready to go. And I think it's a big, big year for them because I think Kelce and those guys, they're going to have to fill in a lot of production.
1: Wait, okay, yeah. I agree. Kenneth Walker III is now the running back for the Chiefs. I agree. They're going to fill in the production. Although last year, even with guys healthy, they were a 500 team. And I think that's the false hope of the Kansas City Chiefs is that they are still a Super Bowl contending team. I'm not sure they are. I think when you look at the rest of the AFC, we've discussed this here in the offseason. I think Buffalo and Baltimore are your two best teams today. I think you can't count out New England, although I would be concerned over the fact that their schedule, as far as strength goes, kind of flips this upcoming season. So who knows if it'll be as easy as it was last year. Denver is certainly in that conversation. They got to the AFC Championship game. Bo Nix gets hurt. Otherwise, I think the Broncos get to the Super Bowl last year. There's a lot of teams in the AFC that I think are worthy of being in the conversation, of being a team that could be a Super Bowl caliber team. The way the Chiefs will get this done is if Patrick Mahomes is back playing at an MVP level. So, yes, they may need others to step up in the production, but quite honestly, I don't see this team doing anything unless Mahomes is back atop the perch of best quarterback in football level of play, right? Like, and so that's why when you see the footage of him throwing yesterday at OTAs, it's encouraging. I also think it's expected. You know, it's, you're right, 5 months, not a long time, but in the NFL, it does feel like players, football players, respond to the ACL surgeries a little bit quicker. This isn't basketball where it's like a full 9 to 12 month thing. So I would imagine Mahomes will be ready to go for training camp, especially like you mentioned in the video, they're showing a full drop back and step into a throw. That's stuff that you're doing with the brace on, rehabbing, and you're not far away is the way I would look at it. But I think the Chiefs need Mahomes to be at his best if they are going to compete in the AFC.
2: Without a doubt. My biggest pet peeve in sports is when you have a transcendent generational talent, especially at like a quarterback position, and you're not doing everything in your power to add weapons around him. I think the Kansas City Chiefs have been resting on their laurels and been depending too much on Patrick Mahomes for years now. It is May 27th. This is the depth chart for the Kansas City Chiefs at the wide receiver position. It's Rashee Rice, who's dealing with legal stuff out the wazoo.
1: He's going to be in jail during his rehab.
2: Every single year. Then it goes, and hey, and that's your number one, Blake.
1: No, I know.
2: That's your guy. Okay.
1: He can't rehab the knee surgery that he just had because he didn't know he was going to jail.
2: So say Rice, we'll say he's speculative. Then it's Xavier Worthy, Tyquan Thornton,
1: yeah,
2: Jalen Royals. Let me know when you're being moved. Let me know when one of these guys I name is moving you at all. Then we go to Travis Kelce. Let's be honest here with Travis Kelce. He's already transitioned into the post-athlete business podcast, getting married to superstars life. You cannot balance those two. It's very difficult, especially when you're getting older and the production continues to fall off a cliff. I love Travis Kelce. I would put him ahead of Tony Gonzalez and Shannon Sharp and those guys at the tight end position. Like,
1: yeah.
2: He it's him and Gronk.
1: Yeah, they're
2: the
1: two
2: only
1: best.
2: Conversation, right?
1: Yeah.
2: Then it's Noah Gray. Like, Kenneth Walker III is a phenomenal back. But, like, that's the only guy that you bring on to help Patrick Mahomes? You have to go get some guys. We've seen it time in and time out, year in, year out. With Jokic in the NBA, with Giannis in the NBA, with Aaron Rodgers up north. Thank goodness for Chicago Bears fans like we are that they didn't just pummel talent on the offensive side for Aaron Rodgers to thrive. You see it all over. That's why you just got to shake your head when the Rams go add Ty Simpson. Go get Matthew Stafford another weapon. Because we know Puka's dealing with some things as well. So that really bothers me. So you have your guy coming off of an ACL and an LCL. He's busting his behind to get back as soon as possible, taking dropbacks 5.5 months. And the guys here he's throwing to are Xavier Worthy, Tyquan Thornton, and Noah Gray.
1: Yeah.
2: Give me a break.
1: No, I'm with you. I do wonder the Travis Kelce situation in the post-playing career. I wonder how the vibe will be when your fiance, your future fiance, your husband will be, right now, one of the best football players of all time. Best at his position, right? Champion. It's a big deal. I wonder how the vibes feel when he just turns into a podcaster. I don't know. Like, is T Swift going to be ready for that when she goes from like the lifestyle change of someone who's like Super Bowl champion football player to podcaster?
2: No, man.
1: I don't know if it's the same vibe.
2: But that's why you.
1: I don't know if that works necessarily.
2: That's why you bag them when you're still at the peak of your powers. You know, that's why you lock in the superstar pop star when you're still at the peak of your powers, winning Super Bowls and catching touchdowns in the Super Bowl. You understand what I mean?
1: That's why you get that done early.
2: You don't wait till after. You know.
1: No.
2: That's why you fire off those DMs post Super Bowl.
1: She's gonna find out when he's just hanging around. Hey, what are you doing today? My brother and I will podcast at some point today.
2: Yeah, we're going to drink
1: when are you going to do that? There's no schedule.
2: We're going to drink our own beer that we created all day.
1: Whenever we choose to do that, that's the case. I mean, it is, but it is like the end for him. Yeah. He can still play a little, but he's no longer that player who can really carry all the weight of the offense.
2: And the AFC is getting better, brother.
1: Dude, the AFC
2: That's
1: is
2: the
1: so
2: thing.
1: Good.
2: The AFC is getting better. Your division is getting better. The Raiders are getting better. The Chargers are getting better. Well, Denver is going to get better and was already good.
1: I listed off a bunch of teams. I didn't even mention Jacksonville, Houston. Now, Houston, they have their own situation at quarterback. But their defense, the Texans' defense is Super Bowl caliber. So if CJ Stroud could figure out anything, they're a team that's going to be really good. Jacksonville last year was a really good team. They went 13-4. I know they lost to the Bills in the playoffs, but I would imagine Trevor Lawrence is only going to take another step in that offense with Liam Cohen. So there are so many good teams that when you start rattling off the possible teams to make the playoffs, you're right. In the AFC West, there are two teams today that I think are better than the Chiefs. It's the Broncos and the Chargers. Both of those teams I would place ahead of the Chiefs today as we're entering the season. And both teams, I believe, would have Super Bowl aspirations heading into this year. This is a really tough situation. The Raiders, we'll see. We'll see how that goes. I don't think it's smart to start Kirk Cousins. I would imagine by week six or so, Mendoza will be in there, and then they'll start to build up from that point on. But it's a very difficult division for the Chiefs.
2: You could argue the Chiefs are the seventh or eighth best team in the AFC. Sincerely, I believe that with the talent they have on the roster, with Mahomes coming off an ACL, you can argue that they are the seventh or eighth best team in the AFC behind Buffalo, New England, Baltimore, Jacksonville, Denver, and the Chargers. You can argue they're behind all of those teams coming into a year with Mahomes coming off a serious knee injury.
1: That's Sean Little. I'm Chris Bleck. 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We were talking earlier about the different teams that have a chance at the Super Bowl and the win now mentality. The Rams, they use the 13th pick of the draft on Ty Simpson. Simpson spoke to Sports Illustrated, and he will tell us coming up next what he's learned to this point from Sean McVay and Matthew Stafford. We'll talk about that coming up next.
0: The Knicks are headed to the NBA Finals for the first time since 1999. Back then, we had dial-up internet. Live in La Vida Loca topped the charts, and the world was worried about Y2K. Yeah. It's been a while. Congrats, Big Apple. Party like it's 1999. Westwood One Sports. 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
1: Make sure you check out our YouTube channel, like and subscribe to Black and Abdallah Show. Sean Little filling in for Abdallah today as we're hanging out, talking a little football with you at 310-840-4910. You can also text the show at the same line. So the Rams use their 13th pick in the NFL draft, first round, on a quarterback. You're a team that should be competing for a championship. How is a quarterback that needs development going to help you in the next couple of seasons? It's a debate we've talked about here at length on the show, Sean, where Adam has definitely been in the camp that they should have selected someone to help them win now, right? Try and win a Super Bowl now. I don't know if we can have a definitive answer to how this plays out for like 5 to 7 years, because
2: no way, that's too long.
1: Well, but here's the thing. If Matthew Stafford plays one more season, two more seasons, and then after that, Ty Simpson's ready to go, and for the next 10 years, they make the playoffs because he's a serviceable slash good quarterback, I could be persuaded that that was the right decision. I wouldn't do it. I would be building for right now because I also don't really believe in Ty Simpson. So I don't think we're going to have a definitive answer until we're like, you know, quarterbacks play forever now. Like the example that I think we looked up last week was like Kirk Cousins. Kirk Cousins has won two divisions in his time in the various stops, Washington, Minnesota, Atlanta, and now with Vegas. Do we really think that Ty Simpson's going to be better than Kirk Cousins? I don't know. I find it kind of hard to believe. So, yeah, if he doesn't win more than two divisions in the next 7 years, then yeah, those like Abdallah who think that the Rams should have used that 13th pick on a player right now, they're going to be right. But if in those years they go to the NFC Championship game three different times, you could say, well, yeah, they got their quarterback for the future. So it made sense. And I think that's the conversation. Like, I don't think we can have a definitive answer on whether or not it was right or wrong for quite some time into the future.
2: Yeah, absolutely. And it's always tough. And the one thing I hate about the draft in any sport is that I get on television or on the radio with my guy Bleck and I have to disparage 20-year-old kids and tell them I don't think they're any good. Like, that's my worst part of the draft.
1: Yeah.
2: Like, I don't like doing that, right?
1: Yeah.
2: And, but it's part of the game. And when you make big dollars and you're in the spotlight, you, this is just comes with the territory. I'm of the camp. You just don't want any question marks even floating around in Matthew Stafford's head.
1: Yeah.
2: Like, why would you go get that guy? Why would you go get a Jordan Love if you're Aaron Rodgers? Do you remember when Tom Brady did when there was any inkling of Jimmy Garoppolo's name being the successor of him? He marched into Kraft's office and said, "Get him out of here.
1: Trade him.
2: I don't care what Bill Belichick says. He wants to keep him around. He's going to do this, do that. I want him out of the locker room. I don't want him in my quarterback room. I don't want there being any questions when I drop back and throw an interception about could Jimmy Garoppolo come in and maybe make an impact." That's just what it is. So I just don't understand the play overall. When we talk about Super Bowl windows opening and closing, they still have a window. We were just in the NFC Championship and lost to the eventual Super Bowl champion. Like, we're still in the window. And Matthew Stafford, remember last year coming into the season, I was worried because it was Matthew Stafford's back is hurting, and we were like 10 days out from the season starting. And I was like, man, that's not a good look. He shook that off and had a very, very good year. Very, very good as in the MVP. So now you win MVP, you go to the NFC Championship, and then the first pick off the board, which is a reach by a lot of people that are experts in the NFL draft, is a quarterback?
1: Yeah.
2: It's in a no matter what you say, you're spitting in Matthew Stafford's face, even if it's just a little bit.
1: Here's Ty Simpson. He was on with Sports Illustrated talking about the criticism of the Rams picking him at 13.
3: Yeah, I really didn't care, to be honest with you. You know, everybody has can have an opinion. But you know, it's my job to just take care of my business. And so, you know, the Rams took me with the 13th overall pick. So now it's my job to be the best player I can be, the best tie I can be, and go out there and prove them right. So I don't really listen to all that. You know, my job is to, you know, make sure whatever the team needs me to do to win. And that's what I'm going to do.
1: Ty Simpson also went on, speaking to Sports Illustrated, about learning from Matthew Stafford and Sean McVay.
3: It's great. I mean, you know, sitting in the room with Matthew, it is super, super fun. I mean, dude's awesome. Like, he's just a A-plus guy, A-plus player. I think the tape shows that. And then, you know, being there with Sean and all my teammates, it's really, really cool. I mean, you know, not only do I fully believe that, you know, we have the best team, but, you know, I fully believe that we have, you know, the best people as well. You know, and it's not just about football. It's about, you know, how people treat you. And, you know, there's not been a guy in that locker room who I haven't, you know, had a good experience with. So, you know, I'm really looking forward to, you know, getting to know them better and building good relationships and, you know, having fun experiences.
1: So there you go, Ty Simpson. Sean, I'll say this.
2: Ted does say that, by the way.
1: Yes, it does. you know, I don't fancy myself as someone that's a large individual. You know, about 5'10". 5'11 on a good hair day, perhaps, like 160, 165, depending on how much running I'm doing at the time, right? Like
4: the large male.
1: I'm not a large male, as they would say. The one thing that struck me, Sean, when we were at the NFL draft. So draft night, all of the individuals that are there in person, they walked across the stage, they got their team hat, they got a chance to give Roger Goodell a big hug. And then they go backstage, and backstage, that's where the Bleck and Abdallah show was sitting. And we were able to talk to all of the players that were there on draft night. When Ty Simpson sat down next to me and Abdallah, the very first thing I thought of was, that's an NFL quarterback? And I'm not trying to take shots, because you're right. Like, when we are talking about 20, 21-year-old, 22-year-old individuals who are living out their dreams, you don't want to crush it. But I kept thinking to myself, man, I'm sitting here next to Ty Simpson, who was just selected by the Rams 13th overall in the NFL draft. And he doesn't look like a huge individual. You know, some of the players that sat down, you know, some of the offensive linemen that sat down, like Francis Maui-Noah, that dude's a huge, that's a big dude, right? Like, that guy plays offensive line, right? Like, that's a big individual. But when Ty Simpson sat down, I was like, wow, okay. All right, especially with all the concerns about how little he's played in college, coming into the NFL and all the development that he's going to need. Okay. There are quarterbacks who are shorter who have played and produced in the NFL. But usually you've been around enough pro athletes doing this for a long enough period of time that when you see a pro athlete, they look a certain way. They don't look like me. And yes. I guess that's what I was getting to, is like sitting next to Ty Simpson, I was thinking to myself, man, okay, good luck, Rams.
2: Combine measurements are 6'1 and an eighth, 2'11, hand size 9 3/8 inches.
1: Do they have a weight on him?
2: 2'11.
1: 2'11? Yeah, all right. I mean, I guess if he's 50 pounds heavier than I am, I don't know.
2: Now, overall,
1: in the suit, it didn't look that impressive. It
2: might have been a baggy suit. But yeah, look,
1: baggy,
2: I mean,
1: baggy suit.
2: 6'1, I mean, 6'1, 210 is not that big.
1: No.
2: I was floored. There's a, I don't want to say the name just so I don't get in trouble, but there's a guy on
1: NBA player.
2: There's a guy on the Bears roster.
1: Oh,
2: we were chatting about different things, and he said Caleb Williams was almost pushing 230. On the scale.
1: He's a tank, man.
2: Like that's what I'm getting at.
1: He has tree trunks for legs.
2: Tree trunks for legs. Yeah. He's like, you wouldn't think that.
1: Yeah.
2: Thick. You don't think that. Yes. The first thing you think of when you think of Caleb Williams is not like he's a big dude.
1: Right.
2: But this guy is almost 230, and he's moving the way he's moving. That's what Black is getting at, is like, there's guys in the NFL, there's guys moving the way Caleb Williams are moving, and he's almost 230. Yeah,
1: right.
2: This guy's 6'1", 210, and has played, I don't know, 15, 16 college games.
1: And
2: right?
1: that's why when he sat down next to Abdallah, I looked and we started the interview, and while we were talking, in my head, I was like, he's about the same size as I am.
2: Yeah.
1: Okay, all right. Sean Little is in for Abdallah today. It's Black and Abdallah. We're going to talk a little basketball next. The Knicks, we'll talk about it.
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1: That's right, Black and Abdallah here on Westwood One Sports, the Westwood One Sports app, Sirius XM, Channel 375, all of our great radio affiliates around the country. I'm Chris Black, along with Sean Little today, filling in for Abdallah. We are on the air until 3 Eastern, taking your calls and your texts at 310-840-4910. Hanging out, talking a little basketball with you. Last night, the Thunder win Game 5, 127-114. So now the Thunder take a 3-2 lead in the Western Conference Final. And as we wait for the winner of the Western Conference Final, we know that the New York Knicks are already in. They're in the NBA Finals. And what a year for the New York Knicks. What a run here in the playoffs. 11 straight wins. And essentially, the way I like watching this Knicks team is that they are a team. Jalen Brunson's obviously their best player. But when you get all of the different pieces, Ananobi, Karl-Anthony Towns, Shamet off the bench, all these different pieces contributing, it has been a fun watch to see the Knicks get to this point. And now they wait. The NBA Finals will not start until June 3rd, which is next Wednesday night. So they've got time. The Knicks will have 7 full days until the first game of the NBA Finals. And we will watch the Western Conference Finals and see how that plays out. But the story of the New York Knicks to this point has been pretty remarkable.
2: Yeah, absolutely. It's been a lot of fun and a long time coming for a lot of fans. And it's been a long time coming for these last 3 years. They signed Jalen Brunson. Questions around that decision are, is he overpaid? Can he be the guy? And he clearly is the guy. There's not very many stars that elevate to a stratospheric level in the playoffs when it matters the most. And Jalen Brunson is one of those guys.
1: Yeah.
2: There's a very, very, very short list. And he has consistently done it year in, year out, over and over and over again in crunch time in the fourth quarter. So the story has been awesome. I tweeted yesterday, as much as you need superstars, so you you sign Brunson for the $100 million and then he takes the discount on the extension. You trade for Cat. You burn a bunch of picks for Mikal Bridges, who's been awesome in this playoffs. You go trade for Josh Hart, OG Anunoby. You add all the

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8: 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Sean Little filling in for Abdallah as we're hanging out here on Black and Abdallah on Westwood One Sports and the Westwood One Sports app. So Pro Football Talk has an article up right now. Expansion to 18 games by 2027 is highly unlikely. Still not impossible, but Florio goes on to write that it seems like everything he's hearing, that it is unlikely we will get an 18-game schedule by 2027. Why is this important? The NFL owners want to expand to 18 games for every team, and there is the Super Bowl of that year. We don't have a date yet. And so the reason we don't have a date is because everyone thinks the owners are going to push through and get 18 games added to the schedule, thus would push back the Super Bowl date an additional week. So that's why that date in Atlanta is not set at the moment, even though there are other Super Bowl dates in the future that have an actual date attached to them. And from what Florio is pointing to is that it doesn't seem likely, highly unlikely that that is going to happen by 2027. So Sean, I don't think I need more football. I like the football the way it is. I'm not going up for seconds. The serving that they give us, I think, is perfect. I think there's a reason people are obsessed with the NFL and obsessed with football. It's because there's a scarcity to it. And that's why we love it the way it is. I don't need an additional game to play 18 games every single season.
9: You add an 18th game, the Super Bowl gets pushed back a week, which then makes that Monday President's Day.
8: Yeah.
9: So you get that. You get a little holiday on Super Bowl Sunday.
8: Which is the way it falls this year.
9: Oh, is that true?
8: Yeah, this year the Super Bowl falls on, I believe it's the 14th. I believe it's Valentine's Day. And then the following Monday is
9: President's Day.
8: So this is like, yeah, you're going to hear about it when we get to that point, you know, in early 2027, that like, oh, this is the way it should always be.
9: That's
8: what people are going to push for, no doubt.
9: Hey, Roger Goodell, this is where I agree with you 100%. Look, hey, Roger, why not just make it 20 games even? Why not make it 22 games? Why even argue about 18? Let's just go to 22, Roger. Listen to the revenue from the NFL. 2019-2020, they profited $16 billion.
10: Yeah.
9: 2021, COVID impacted $12 billion. 21-22, $17 billion. 2022, 2023, $18 billion. 2023, 2024, $20 billion. Last year, $23 billion. How much more money do we need to make?
10: All of it.
9: I don't understand. Like, the whole conversation about moving it to 17 was purely greed and money. 18 is purely greed and money. We talk about building new stadiums for some of these guys. Do you think the league chips in? No, the league doesn't chip in. The taxpayers chip in a vast amount of money every single time. When we talk about the overall health of players, we're told in press conferences it's number one. Well, then make every team produce grass fields that are clearly scientifically proven to be less impactful on the joints, less impactful on head trauma when it hits the turf.
10: Yeah,
9: this is all
10: true.
9: Scientifically proven. Why not make every owner put grass in their stadium? They don't make them do that because it'd be too expensive to flip some of these stadiums into grass only and maintain. So just make it a 25-game season. Maybe we make it 30. Then next thing you know, we'll make it an 82. We'll be like the NBA.
10: Yes.
9: And we'll just play the NFL every single week.
10: Yeah, and then
9: it's kind of crazy.
10: Like, yeah, could you imagine?
9: Where do we draw the line?
10: Football conversations about load management because there's too many games?
9: Seriously. And then during the break, we talked about, and then they're sending multiple games every year all over the planet.
10: Yes. Every continent over in Europe. I mean, hell, they want the dream for the NFL is to have a division in Europe.
9: It's
10: I don't think it's any surprise that you have this upcoming season games taking place in England, in Spain, in Germany, and in France, right? Like that. Does that seem like
9: off
10: there's
9: the back of Brazil?
10: Right. But do you see what I'm saying? There are four countries right there that could perhaps house an NFL team: Germany, France, Spain, England. Up, oh, there's your European division right there, right? Yeah, I mean, it's I guess it's good that Florio is writing that he thinks it's highly unlikely that they'll get to 18 games by 2027. So it's definitely a storyline we'll keep our eyes on in the NFL. It's Black and Abdallah, Sean Little filling in for Abdallah today here on Westwood One Sports and the Westwood One Sports app. I have to ask you about this video I saw from Bryce Harper. Did you see this video the other day? Bryce Harper recording a video that he posted online, and he's brushing his teeth. Now,
9: I did.
10: Here's the thing that I find interesting about the video. It's his method to applying the toothpaste to the brush. And now we all, I assume, if you're listening to this show, I assume you're brushing your teeth daily. If not multiple times a day. I try to get twice in there. Doesn't always happen, but I would like twice. Bryce Harper, how would you, he sucks on the tube? Is that the way to say it? I don't know how to, he applies the toothpaste to the mouth first and then wets the brush and then starts brushing. What kind of a psycho is he? Maybe I'm wrong. Have you ever seen anyone go to brush their teeth and put the toothpaste in their mouth first and then put the brush in second after you got some water on the brush?
9: I have never seen that in my life. And I was shocked a little bit. I'm a rinse, apply toothpaste, rinse again guy.
10: Okay, yeah, yeah. Double wet.
9: Insert,
10: why not?
9: Right?
10: Yes, of
9: this
10: course.
9: This is like putting ketchup, onion, tomato in your mouth and then taking a bite of a hamburger. This is like making a Chicago dog, but putting the mustard, the peppers, the relish, the onion in your mouth and then taking a bite of the hot dog. It just doesn't make any sense, yet that's how he does it.
10: Yeah, I mean, I've never seen that. Raj, have you ever seen something like that where someone does that? Where
11: they
10: put the toothpaste in the mouth first?
11: I have not. I just put in the chat. I will admit, I have put, like, while I'm driving, some ketchup from the ketchup packet in my mouth first and, like, put it in the corner and then taken a couple French fries. Jeez. Like, I've done that. I've also taken the like Hershey's chocolate syrup and put a little in my mouth and then taken a swig of like regular milk and like mixed it around in my mouth to make
10: instant chocolate milk.
11: Yeah. I've done that, but I've never put the toothpaste in my mouth before I put it on the toothbrush.
10: Yeah, no. And okay, like if you're driving, maybe different rules. I get it. It's difficult to apply the ketchup.
11: Yeah, I can have like, I don't have like a little dipping tray for my fries, yeah, no. You know, so I just kind of use,
10: I get
11: you know,
10: that.
11: You use what you
10: that
11: do.
10: Works.
11: You get resourceful.
10: I'm okay with that. But like Sean was saying, like, could you imagine sitting down and then instead of putting the ketchup and the mustard and the mayo or whatever you're putting on your hamburger, you just throw that in the mouth and then you take the burger and you take a bite
9: out
10: of the burger?
9: At the dinner table.
10: What the hell? When I saw Bryce Harper put the tube of toothpaste to the mouth and to just take some toothpaste and then like kind of with his tongue put it on his teeth, I've never think. I don't know. I don't know if we can say he's going to be a Hall of Fame ball player anymore.
9: Has he commented
10: not
9: on
10: sure.
9: this?
10: I have yet to see it. We'll have to keep following this story. It's Blocking Abdallah on Westwood One Sports.
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10: That's right. 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All of our great radio affiliates here on the Westwood One Sports Network. I'm Chris Black, along with Sean Little, filling in for Abdallah today. We are on the air until 3 Eastern. If you want to join the show, you can call or text us at 310-840-4910. Last night, the Oklahoma City Thunder, they win Game 5 of the Western Conference Finals, 127-114. They now have a 3-2 lead in the series. Game 6 is Thursday night, 8:30 Eastern. So that's going to be a fantastic game in San Antonio. We'll see if the Spurs can respond. But the way the Spurs lost the game last night, Sean, and kind of like the, I guess it's just not losing the game. It's the way they go out at the end, where Wembanyama is whispering something to Bismack Biyombo as he heads off the floor. Biyombo comes into the game, throws a hard foul. Miles Plumlee, or Mason Plumlee, one of the Plumlees is out there, throws another hard foul. And you have a situation where it feels, Mason Plumlee, it feels like, what was there a conversation from Wemby to those who are entering the game at the very end to kind of leave their mark, right? So that's one aspect that doesn't sit well. The other is, after the game, Victor Wembanyama doesn't speak to the media. He's supposed to. He walks out. He's not there. He leaves the arena. Okay, usually in that scenario, NBA players in the conference finals or the playoffs that do not speak to the media, they get fined. Shams Charania reported about an hour ago that the NBA has warned Victor Wembanyama for violating the media access rules. Wemby bypassed the media obligations after Game 5 on Tuesday night, will not be fined for his actions, when in previous situations, Jimmy Butler in 2023 in the Eastern Conference Finals, he did not participate in the media availability after the game. He was fined $25,000. And Wemby is going to be warned. So clearly, Sean, it feels like the NBA is handling Wembanyama with kid gloves. They're afraid to actually come down on him.
9: This is favoritism 101, without question. This is our golden child. We're not going to find him. It's almost a decision players have made over the years. I'm not going to talk to the media, and I'll just eat the $25K. Like, that's almost a decision that people are making. Like, I know I'm going to get banged here, but I'm going to eat it because I don't want to deal with it. I'll pay the $25K not to sit down for 8 minutes and deal with these stupid questions. That's always been the trade-off.
10: It'd be nice to have that cash, right?
9: Right.
10: To not have to worry about something like that.
9: Then you don't want to answer some questions for $25K and you pick, I'll pay the $25K?
10: Yeah. Sure.

0: that he's pretty insightful in the post-game situations. He has a lot of great things to say. So it's all a part of the package. But, Sean, I guess the greater point that you and I are trying to point to is that if you want to be the face of the league, when you have a bad game, you can't go run and hide.
1: Also, you not going out, you're 100% right. You cannot run and hide. But also, you not speaking to the media just puts another one of your teammates out there on the chopping block because someone has to talk to the media.
0: Yeah, that's
1: true. All they're going to do is continue to just go down the line of players on, okay, Victor's not speaking. Well, then, okay, can I talk to De'Aaron Fox?
0: Yep.
1: Like, someone's going to end up coming out. If you're the leader, you come out and take all the bullets because you get all the success when everything is going well. That's why it's soft and rubs me the wrong way. You come out and you take the arrows for all your guys when you need to, and you get the praise when you also deserve it.
0: You know, and I also think here in this series, Sean Little in for Abdallah today, Black and Abdallah here on Westwood One Sports and the Westwood One Sports app. You can call or text the show at 310-840-4910. I would also say, on the flip side of it, I have talked at length here on the show that I don't think people like the Oklahoma City Thunder for various reasons. The personalities, the flopping, the foul baiting, the complaining, whatever they are, usually a team going for their second championship in the conference finals after a season that they just had. Usually it's like the talked about team on SportsCenter nationally. Like, they're the team, the dynasty conversation is in the forefront of all of the sports talk conversations. And it feels like to me, and you can tell me if I'm wrong on this, I don't think people nationally outside of Oklahoma like the Thunder. I think they like to rip the Thunder, or they want to see them lose, and they view them as a cheap team that's successful. And what I mean by cheap is that the articles that have been published of the Shai Gilgeous-Alexander laying on the floor constantly, that no player in the playoffs has been on the floor more on the court than SGA.
1: Yeah,
0: right?
1: Him and like, Embiid,
0: or,
1: yeah.
0: Or if you track back to the Doris Burke comment of him being a foul merchant, and that's like his entire scheme offensively is not to score or be better than you offensively. It's to bait you into fouling him so he's standing at the free throw line. It's just not something that I enjoy watching, and I don't think people enjoy watching it. I think they like watching this series because they want to see the Thunder lose. So if that's the style that they have, and people are already complaining about the foul baiting and the dirty plays, and, you know, because we've already seen in this series Chet Holmgren stomping on Wemby's foot. What was it? There was one other play that was a cheap, dirty play that took place.
1: Maybe a Lou Dort dove into some. I can't remember yet. But overall, their style of play, they always seem to be in a questionable situation.
0: I guess my point to bringing this up is that to them, Wemby kind of like doubled down with that style. Right? Like, of like, I'm not going to speak to the media because I didn't get my way type of thing. It's like, you're supposed to be the one that everyone's rooting for to take down the guys. Like, and that's where in previous iterations of this style of situation clashing, you get like Jordan eventually having the more talent and rising above the Pistons with the Jordan rules. We were talking about that a little bit earlier, or even Bulls Knicks in the 90s, the whole MO for the New York Knicks under Pat Riley with Charles Oakley and Anthony Mason and John Starks was to body Jordan and Pippen and be more physical and disrupt their talent. And the talent eventually wins, right? But now Wemby needs to double down and actually show the talent.
1: Yeah, and I think he will. And I think he will, first of all, you can't outrun the media. So there's, all they're going to do is ask him the question they wanted to ask him tomorrow morning, if they haven't asked him already as we record this in downtown Chicago on Westwood One Sports. So he's not going to run from the media. So he'll end up answering the questions that need to be answered. And yes, he's in a spot where he gets to go home and answer for a poor game. The tough thing about Wemby's situation is every single game he plays here on out is the biggest game he's ever played.
0: Yeah.
1: So he has to answer the bell over and over and over. So game one was great. One of the best playoff games I've ever seen. maybe from an individual standpoint, but from a collective, that game one was unbelievable. They pull that out. Game two, it's like, what are we going to do? You got to answer the bell again. They end up losing that game. They lose game three, but he shows up massive in game four at home. Yeah. So he's answered the bell in a lot of different spots. Victor Wembanyama, I believe, will answer the bell at home here in game six.
0: Now, I expect him to as well. That's just the way this series has gone.
1: Yeah.
0: I thought it would be seven games from the start. I still hold true to that. Tomorrow night, the Spurs are the favorites. If you go to DraftKings right now, I think they're like a 3.5-point favorite of the contest.
1: Yep.
0: So I'm guessing the Spurs play better at home. I'm guessing Wemby gets off to a quicker start. I think some of that last night was that Wembanyama wasn't doing anything in the first quarter. It felt like Champagne was the only player that was ready to go for the Spurs early on. What they went to the first or the second time out of the first quarter, and Champagne had like 12 points, 13 points. He was great from the start. It's just Castle wasn't ready. Wemby wasn't ready. And the Thunder, they played a decent game throughout. And then at the start of the third quarter, they threw a haymaker. And it felt like that was the game. The run that they put on at the start of the third quarter, it felt like they regrouped at halftime, and they knew that if they just put up some type of effort in the first 4 minutes of the third quarter, that Wemby and his legs and the way that the Spurs were playing, they weren't going to have enough offense to keep pace. And it just felt like the game was kind of over from that point on last night.
1: Yeah, in the first quarter, Champagne had 13 points.
0: 13, yeah.
1: Carter Bryant had 5 points. A combined of De'Aaron Fox, Steph Castle, Victor Wembanyama were 3 of 10. Devin Vassell only had one attempt. So they just got off to a slow start and never recovered. And that's been the MO of the series outside of the 15-0 start in game three. Outside of that, if whoever starts the game quickly and kind of sets the tone on how they want to play ball has been the one that's sustained that the rest of the game. I really think in this series specifically, it's very physical, and the home crowd is pushing the home team over the line when necessary. In the last two games, the Thunder looked exhausted when they played in San Antonio. San Antonio packed the bags, went to Oklahoma City, and they looked exhausted last night. I think we're going to see a lot more of that here in Game 6. And it's just a really, really good matchup. They match up really well with each other, and it's been like this the entire year. I think that's why you thought it was going to go seven, because the Spurs were the only team physically that could hang with Oklahoma City throughout the regular season, and that's shown here in the playoffs.
0: Yeah, and until it gets late in a couple of these games where the point differential is above 10 points, the basketball taking place on both ends of the floor has been some of the best basketball you're going to see this season. So, like, it's been a fun series to watch, and I like all these different storylines that layer in. I think it's really intriguing now to see what type of a response Wembanyama has for the Thunder. So the latest news today is that Wembanyama skips out on the media availability last night after the game, after the Thunder win game five. Wemby will not be fined for that. Usually in that situation, NBA players who skip out on the media availability, they get fined. Like $25,000, and Wemby will not be fined. So tomorrow, game six, Thursday night, we'll see what happens, and we'll see if the Spurs can respond. It's Black and Abdallah here on Westwood One Sports and the Westwood One Sports app. Yesterday, 11 teams in the NFL reported to OTAs. Today, 8 more teams reported. Yesterday, we saw a quarterback who was injured at the end of last season, rehabbing an injury, Patrick Mahomes, play on the field, throw some passes. Today, there's another quarterback that was injured at the end of last season who's out there throwing at OTAs. We'll tell you who that quarterback is coming up next.
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specific, the Wednesday edition of Jim Rome Show. What's going on? It's a hump day. I'll be. Thank you. I'll be out of today. Kind of sneaks up on you, right? When you have a day off on Monday. Next thing you know, it's hump day. Avi, get on that. It's your day. Welcome to the program. I'm Jim Rome. All right, lots to get done. Wednesday, as you know. If you know anything about the program, you know Wednesday is our busiest day. Lots to cover today, so let's not waste any time. Let me get right at it. I've got a couple of guests for you. The first one is not until 12:40, meaning you can get in right now. I've got a big ol' open based on last night's game in the Western Conference Finals. If you don't want to wait on that, if you want to get in, start dialing 1-800-636-8686. 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Hit me up. 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If you're more comfortable, you can hit me up on social media. 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So all ways to get through. In terms of the interviews, what we're looking at is Fred Katz, senior NBA writer for The Athletic, coming up at 12:40. He's got a book he's been working on, come to find out, on the New York Knicks, so that is very timely. Former NBAer Antonio Daniels won an NBA championship with the Spurs, also working with XM NBA Radio, joins me at 1:20. Wednesday is an ATP day, too. So all of that still ahead. Oh, and a podcast. I'm going to push out a podcast. Haven't done it yet. I'm going to do it right after the program. Former NFLer Jake Plummer. Haven't talked to him in a couple of years. Jake the Snake will be episode number 412 of the Jim Rome podcast. If you're watching on the stream, the XCR just flashed it right across. We do have a YouTube channel, and I'm encouraging you to go over there. There it is again. Thank you, guys. Hit the sub button, because we are adding to that every single day. And have plans. Plans for YouTube. And there you go. All right, starting with last night's game. What do you know? Well. Turns out aliens have off nights too. Turns out unicorns can mess up like anybody else. Or maybe Wemby is not an alien or a unicorn after all. Maybe he is a normal human. Maybe he is a mere mortal. Because last night, that's exactly what Wemby looked like. Turns out the path to goatness is not exactly a stroll through the park, especially not when that path to goatness runs through OK.

0: was not GOAT worthy. If the standard is the standard, and that is the Wemby standard, then he did not come close to meeting that standard. Not last night. Now, credit to the Thunder for their role in that, especially Isaiah Hartenstein, who's making Wemby's life hell every night in this series. This dude is doing a better job on Wemby than anybody has. It's like the Coug Hunter, Zach Wilson.
1: Yeah, I'm going to make that dude's life hell in practice every day.
0: In training camp or something. Except it's not in practice, in training camp. It's in the Western Conference Finals. Also, credit to SGA for battling through a brutal start and still getting to the line a million times. Getting his 32, like the MVP should.
2: A million.
0: Credit to Jared McCain for sliding into the starting lineup and picking everybody up with 20 points. Of course, credit to Alex Caruso for being Alex Caruso and for bouncing back from a game 4 goose egg with 22 points and a plus 18 performance. You know, essentially, credit to the Thunder across the board for coming out, bouncing back, and showing up like the champs in the biggest game of the season so far. I mean, that needs to be said. I need to acknowledge that. And I want to make sure I'm on record with all of that. The champs bounce back. But then again, none of that is really surprising, is it? You knew the defending champs were going to show up ready for that game. You knew the defending champs were not going to just lay down and die in their own gym. That was never going to happen, which is why San Antonio had to know that they had to bring a top-level performance to get out of there with a dub last night. And especially knowing that OKC was not going to be at full strength, which they weren't again. And yet, despite all that, the Spurs were nowhere near their top level. And it wasn't just Wemby. De'Aaron Fox was straight up, how do I put this, ass. Devin Vassell was only 2 of 11 from the field. So there is a lot of blame to go around for San Antonio, but I still put most of it on Wemby. Because that dude is the leader of that team. That team clearly needed better leadership than a 4-for-15 night shooting the ball, no made threes, and only 6 rebounds. They go as he goes. And that was their most important game of the year last night. They go as he goes, and last night, he was nowhere to be found. That was never going to cut it. That effort was never going to get it done. That dude needs to be way more aggressive. That dude needs to impose his will. That dude, alpha that he is, needs to have a get the hell on my back, I will get us there mentality. You know, a Mamba mentality, an MJ mentality, a Wemby mentality. And yes, I understand that he's young, but he's way ahead of where those dudes were when they were at that age. So he's held to a different standard. And he knows it. This is the guy that was arguing to be the MVP this year. And then to make matters worse, you know, on top of all of that, it certainly did appear, didn't it, that the dude ended the game by basically calling for a code red in garbage time. AKA essentially ordering a hit on Jared McCain. And then after allegedly ordering the code red, Wemby just dipped out, skipped out on his media availability, so he didn't have to answer to any of these things. How poorly he played, whether or not he ordered the code red, didn't answer to any of that. So why don't we hit this one at a time? First, the alleged mafia-style hit that he ordered allegedly on Jared McCain. From the looks of it, it certainly seems like that's what happened. If you're watching along on the stream right now, you can decide for yourself. He pretty obviously was whispering in the ears of both Mason Plumlee and Bismack Biyombo, followed by some pretty obvious hard fouls on Jared McCain. I mean, very stealth, really sneaky, fellas. And they didn't even try and deny it, apparently, because McCain joked about getting threatened at the free throw line after the game.
2: That was crazy. I didn't expect it. Obviously, we were at the free throw line too.

0: I was like, why'd you do that, man? I'm just asking a question. And he was like, I got another one for you too. I'm like, all right, damn, let me to the corner real quick. Let's finish this game out. But, you know, it's all in competition, so got to respect it. But definitely wasn't aware that my team told me after, like, just get to the corner at the end of the game.
1: Wow. I mean, everything's funny when you win. But dude was incredulous. Like, why did you do that, man? Meanwhile, these goons were like, hey, yo, there's plenty more where that came from. I don't know, Unicorn. Maybe instead of ordering hits, allegedly, while leaving the game, maybe you exert a little more of your own force while you're in the game. Easy, Tanya. Where was Galooly in the lead pipe? Why? McCain was laughing. He wasn't. Why? Plumlee? Why? Why? Plumlee? Why? Plumlee? It's all pretty goofy. And all pretty funny to me. And clearly to McCain, too. He was having fun with it. Obviously, it's dangerous to be ordering hard fouls on anyone if that's what happened. And obviously, it's sketchy for the league to have their future face so obviously caught doing it, if he did it. I think there'll probably be some sort of alien-to-alien communication about this. I assume that Adam Silver will warn Wemby in their ability to communicate among aliens. Telepathically, telekinetically, alien to alien, that we cannot send enforcers out onto the floor in garbage time like that.
2: You want another one?
1: Now, Spurs fans, before you freak out on me, I will acknowledge the following. We did all notice an enforcement issue in this series already. We've all noticed Wemby getting roughed up and nothing being done about it. We've all noticed the ref show looking the other way when it comes to physicality with Wemby. So something had to be done at some point. Wemby had had enough. I mean, you got to admit, OKC is really physical. And then when they have the ball, they go down like they were shot every time there's incidental contact. Obviously, the Spurs have had enough. Wemby had had enough. That's why he allegedly ordered the code red. Now, I don't know why it took all the way until the end of Game 5 for San Antonio to put some goons out there on the floor to take up for their leader. But I'm not at all surprised that it happened. Again, it just shouldn't be the face of the franchise and the future face of the league leaning over to obviously, allegedly, whisper a code red order. I mean, shouldn't the head coach or an assistant coach or really anybody employed by the Spurs, not named Wemby, be saying, hey, can somebody look out for our franchise guy, please, if the ref show's not going to? Now, code red, I could actually live with. But then there's following that up by dipping out on the media. And that's not cool. Yeah. Of course, Rome. Of course, Mr. Media Man. Of course, you have a problem with that. It's not that. And it's not a crime against all of humanity, but I'm going to tell you why I'm holding this guy to a different standard. It's not that. It's not me being a member of the media being all butthurt because he didn't talk to the media. I wasn't there. It's not that he wouldn't talk to me. I'm just saying it's bad form for that guy. It's poor leadership from a guy touted as a generational leader. And again, before you say to me, come on, man, cut him some slack. He's young. He's not any ordinary 22-year-old. We've already made this really clear. We're already talking about this guy standing up and saying, I think I'm the MVP right now. I want to be the future face of this league. He's in the Western Conference Finals. This dude is not just some 22-year-old. He's unlike any 22-year-old, in fact, that we've ever seen in that league. Think of all the greats. None of them were what this guy is right now. So don't come at me with, he's young, get off his back. First of all, meeting with the media is mandated. It's mandated by the league. You have to do it. It's part of the job, period. But To me, that's not the actual issue here. The actual issue here is that this team clearly leans on this dude for leadership. And instead of leading after that clunker, he just peaced out the back door. Man, that's not accountability. That's not leadership. That's not ownership. And that's not really the Wemby that we know, or at least the Wemby we think we know. And again, this is not some game in the middle of January. This is the most important game and the most important moment of the year. This is it. This is the game. The Spurs needed their leader to lead them on the floor last night, and then when it didn't go well, lead them in taking accountability and ownership for whatever happened in that game. And he didn't either. He failed on both. This guy sets the tone. So I don't say this to take a run at Wemby or to be overly harsh on this guy. I say this because it's just the truth. And if I'm going to sit up here and say, wow, and gush, wow, never seen a guy like this. This dude could end up being the greatest of all time. This dude is already the best player in the world. This dude already is transcendent. Yeah, well, if I'm going to sit here and do this all the time, and I do, on a night when he does not meet that standard, I'm going to call him on that too. His own standard is the GOAT standard. And if that's the standard, he came up way short. GOATs don't play their worst game in the biggest game of the season, then take their ball and go home afterwards without answering to it. And if the Spurs want to even push this to a Game 7, let alone win this series, they're going to need a hell of a lot more from Wemby. A hell of a lot more from Wemby. They're going to need like a 40-20 Wemby game. They're going to need this guy to go back to being an alien and a goat rather than a mere mortal to have any hope to force a Game 7. Otherwise, the Thunder have this wrapped up already. And yes, I know people hate them. And they do, too. And yes, I know the ref show keeps making horrendous calls. And they do as well. And they all seem to go OKC's favor. I'll even acknowledge that. But I will say once again today that the ref show, as ass as they were last night, that's not why the Thunder won last night, and it's not why they won last year, and it's not why their best player is the back-to-back MVP. You saw exactly why SGA is the back-to-back MVP last night and why Wemby's not quite there yet. SGA came through when they needed it from him, and Wemby did not when they needed it from him. So what I'm saying is the big fella picked a really bad night to have a really bad game. And SGA gave the Thunder exactly what they needed, even after you got off to a bad start. But I know. Everybody hates the free throw merchant and his generational whistle and his generational flop. You know, frankly, it's even getting hard for me to defend the guy anymore. Ordinarily, I would say it would be the Knicks versus the world. Like, the entire world would want the Knicks to lose if the Knicks ever did return to the finals. Except the Knicks are in the finals. They did make it back. And if the Thunder do finish the Spurs, believe me, more people will be rooting for the Knicks than the Thunder. That's how much people are starting to hate OKC for being as physical as they are defensively, but flopping around and hitting the deck like soccer players in the 90s. People are so sick of SGA, they're actually ready to ride with these freaks.
2: Jersey. Who the wants to go to Ohio?
3: LeBron to my.
2: The Knicks going to the finals.
4: It's like Jesus returning. We smoking on the pack.
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2: 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Hey, get a flag up there.
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10: Jalen Brunson.
11: Cleveland back! If we win the finals, we burn the city down!
1: Oh, I believe that guy. I believe that dude. If they win the finals, they will burn that city down. I'm afraid if they win the finals, they'll declare nuclear war on themselves.
12: Burning.
1: That guy at the end's like, if we win the finals, we're gonna burn this city down! Oh, I believe him. I believe him. Look at the way they're acting right now. That's how they're acting right now after beating Cleveland, a 500 team, to get to the finals. If they're acting like that after beating the Cavaliers, can you imagine how they would act if they win four more, win the finals, and beat the defending champs or Wemby to get there? Dang. They might burn that city down. They might anyways. They wait. Wild. Wild. All right, so what's going to happen? 1-800-636-8686. Good news is to go back to San Antonio. Wemby generally responds. I expect Wemby to respond. I expect him to have a big game. If he shows up in any way like he did last night, that series is already over. If he shows up the way I expect him to show up, then we're going to get a game seven. But they had an opportunity last night. Again, OKC was without two of their best players, and they had a real opportunity and didn't take advantage of it. Could that come back to bite them? Probably. Fred Katz will be joining me at 1240. Antonio Daniels at 120. Quickly, the phone number is 1-800-636-8686. Other things I want to talk about. Mike Vrabel met with the press, and predictably, it went horribly. My man, you knew this was coming. I mean, if that's you preparing for those questions, epic fail. And knowing him, he did prepare. And it still went terribly. I want to get to that. Also, I cannot believe that Vegas swept Colorado. I thought Colorado would win that series. I mean, clearly, I think most of us did. I'm not shocked that they lost. I'm utterly stunned that they were swept. But then again, at this point, given what Vegas has done since they entered the NHL, should we really be surprised by anything that they do? Probably not at this point. So I will talk hockey. And Vrabel, and your reaction. So get up in here. Or you know what? Here's something novel. Pick up the phone. Hit me up. Love me a telephone call. You've got your number. Do it. So as you know, the playoffs obviously are here. They've been here. As you also already know, this is where everything changes. Every possession hits different. Every run matters. Every single moment can flip the entire script. So now, what do? You get all of it with FanDuel Predicts. 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

0: 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All right, so something that's been going on during San Antonio's run. Got a famous jungle dweller, famous caller, one of the all-time greats, Gino. Gino from San Antonio. Gino is one of those guys, one of the best to never win a smack off. One of the best callers, period. And then he would call all the time, then life intervenes and maybe disappear for a couple of years, then come back, then disappear for a year, maybe show up the day of the smack off. But lately, he's been calling after every Spurs win and doing what he does best. Aggravating, instigating, talking junk, piling on. And not just the opponent, but the opposition city. He's famous for this. Actually, the entire state of Oklahoma. So some of OKC is pushing back. As an example, dear Jim, hey Gino, another win for the fine dirt people of Oklahoma. San Antonio is like if you take the dirtiest, worst part of Mexico, put it on top of Fort Worth and smush it with a disgusting old cowboy boot. I don't want to call the women there fat, Gino. That'd be rude of me. But let's just say that the sisters of the church are the hottest girls in that stinky dump of a town. Wore back-to-back Larry O's. Unwore all you haters. Signed, the Dirt Kingdom. Damon in Albuquerque. Damon, where are you? Are you in the Dirt Kingdom? Are you in Albuquerque? Are you an OKC fan in Albuquerque? Either way, point well taken. This one's directed to Powder. Why I get Powder's email, I really don't know. Like I'm some sort of conduit to ears. I'll get it to Rome. Rome will get it to ears. Dear Adam Silver, I can't get my 50 free throws.
1: I can't get my 60 goals.
0: How I can't get my 50 free throws.
1: Jeez, I can't get my 60 goals.
0: Jeez, I can't get my 50 free throws.
1: How am I going to get my 60 goals? Jeez, I'm getting touched.
0: Jeez, I'm getting touched.
1: Welcome to the freaking National Hockey League.
0: I can't get my 60 goals. Might as well be Larry Robinson, right? I'm getting touched. I can't get my 50 free throws.
1: Welcome to the freaking National Hockey League.
0: Welcome to the freaking National Basketball Association. How am I going to get my 60 goals? I can't get my 50 free throws. Welcome to the freaking. Thanks, signed SGA. Paul in Albany. Unwore SGA being a whiny baby and going Marvin Freeman to Adam Silver and the refs. Yes. Agreed. Here's the problem. If he keeps getting those calls, he's going to keep flopping around and doing it. Until the ref show actually says, hey, Shay, we're not doing this anymore. You're not getting those calls. It's bad for the product. Even ears thinks it's bad for the product. Everybody's pissed. It's bad for the game. You're not getting that anymore. Yes, we've allowed you to get away with it, but it stops, and it stops right now. You hit the deck, you're not getting that call. Get up off the floor, run back the other way. Until that happens, he's going to keep doing it. And you know why? It works. Why does anybody do anything? A, they can. B, for clicks. C, it works. He's not changing. Until they change the way the game is called, that dude's not changing. It works. He didn't even play that well last night, yet somehow he ends up with 32. How is that? Because he was at the free throw line again the entire game. You know, for the postseason, that guy has more free throws than he does made baskets. Because it works. And until they call it otherwise, he's not going to stop. War Bums, quote, those Knicks fans truly represent New York, a racial coalition of unhinged maniacs. Oh, from a source as reputable as you, War Bums, thank you for breaking down the demographics and letting us know what New York is representative of. somebody who's warring bums. War bums. War bum. War bums being the guys who point the finger at, quote, unhinged maniacs. Mark in Hollywood's in, quote, found the next clone stock. Hashtag, I can't control my horny level. What do you got? Wait. A new trailer for Primetime starring Robert Pattinson as Chris Hansen.
2: I can't control my horny level.
0: The film follows Chris Hansen, who think they are meeting minors to have sex in theaters later this year.
2: I want to meet you and fool around.
0: How about in theaters later this afternoon?
2: Tonight, hon?
0: I may bust out of this studio for the second time in my life. Once for the birth of our child, and now for the debut of Primetime, the movie
2: version. I find it quite attractive.
0: Here you go, Mark. Thanks for tipping me off. All right, when we come back.
3: Did you bring condoms with you?
0: Doubtful. Fred Katz joins us. In fact, let me get out right now. He's got a new book coming out a little bit later on about the Knicks, but he's dialed in completely. We'll have that conversation on the other side.
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5: 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And the world was worried about Y2K. Yeah. It's been a while. Congrats, Big Apple. 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
10: 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I've been screaming for weeks when the Giants only had the 5th pick. I didn't want Jeremiah Love. I want Caleb Downs more than anything. Like, I was 9 years old and I wanted the PlayStation 2. That's how badly I want Caleb Downs.
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0: currently efforting radio slash video term for a guest that we have not found yet. Fred Katz is supposed to join us right here, so I'm going to continue to effort that. Could be about a minute away, so we'll find him. Antonio Daniel is coming up next hour. This one is directed to me, actually. Romy, I didn't see anything wrong with Wemby stepping out before his media session. Regards, John Tortorella. Bergie in Florida. Hey, listen, you can criticize Torts all you want, but right in this moment, it's hard to find anything wrong with him. Look at what Vegas has done since they hired him. And again, they hired him with 8 games left in the regular season and have gone on this incredible run. They just swept the Avalanche, winners of the President's Trophy, the number one seed. Didn't just beat them. Locked them up, shut them down, and swept them. I'd say it was a pretty amazing hire. But I'll get into that a little bit later on. Like, how did that happen? All of a sudden, they could not do anything offensively. But Torts will do that, right? Slow it down, control the center of the ice, muck it up, and then they had nothing. So we'll hit that. As promised, we're joined right now by a senior NBA writer for The Athletic. He previously served as The Athletic's beat reporter for the Knicks and the Wizards. He is host of the Cats and Shoot podcast and the author of an upcoming book called Under the Bright Lights, The Revival of the New York Knicks. We are joined right now by Fred Katz. Fred, great to have you on the show. Fred, how you doing?
1: I'm doing great, Jim. I apologize for the setting. I had to run out for an emergency. I was very excited to talk Knicks with you.
0: Hey, listen, great to have you. Thanks for making it work. Sorry about the emergency. Listen, the Knicks are in the midst of the most historic and dominant run in league history. Fred, you know this. Not playoff history, but in the history of the entire league. So to the most obvious question, what changed after they trailed the Hawks 2-1 and looked like they might not even make it out of the first round?
1: Well, it starts with the strategic adjustments that Mike Brown made, where he falls down 2-1, and all of a sudden they start running the offense differently, right? They start going through Karl Anthony Towns in the pinch post. They start clearing out one side of the floor for him, turn him into a facilitator against Atlanta. They run a lot of that similar stuff in the second round against Philadelphia, and the offense just starts to explode. The shot making starts to explode. And what they did is they went back to their early season offense in a lot of ways, which was not working. I mean, they tried to run the offense through Towns in the post a lot of times in the early parts of the season, and it just didn't go great. And they switched the offense in the middle of the year. And so what happened is they got to a place where they could go to their early season offense and then could also, when they needed to, like against Cleveland because of their defensive matchups, go back to what their late season offense was, which was more Brunson focused. And I think it's given them this versatility where they've had the ability to go off. And now all of a sudden in the playoffs, they're number one in points per possession, number one points allowed per possession, and this team is just completely and utterly steamrolling everybody in front of them.
0: Fred Katz joining us. Fred, if I get a chance, I'm going to go back to Mike Brown in a minute, but you did a deep dive for The Athletic this week on the Knicks. Now, this is a moment now. The Knicks, of course, are in the NBA Finals for the first time since 1999, but in terms of this moment, if you had to pinpoint it, when did this journey to this very moment actually begin?
1: I mean, in that story that you mentioned, I really pinpointed 2022 because I think signing Jalen Brunson is the thing that changed everything for this organization. And yes, they hired Leon Rose in 2020 and he brought in Tom Thibodeau, who really changed the culture. And that first season, 2020-21, they end up surprisingly getting the 4 seed, making it to the playoffs, losing in the first round. They have a little bit of a drop off the next year. But to me, it's the chase for Jalen Brunson. And in 2022, I wrote about this. It hadn't been written about previously. They had an opportunity to maybe trade for Jalen Brunson at the 2022 trade deadline. That was Brunson's last year in Dallas. They had not gotten an extension done with him. They hadn't even really offered an extension in any sort of official way. And the Knicks had an opportunity to maybe trade for him. Dallas knew that the Knicks were going to be the team that was going to be after him for various reasons I outlined in the story. And the Knicks wouldn't budge on Dallas wanting first round picks because they were so protective of what they were going to do. And I thought that signaled a real change in philosophy from previous Knicks administrations, who made all of these hasty decisions and gave up long-term money and gave up draft picks and tried to sacrifice the future for the present for teams that were not worth sacrificing the future for. And the Knicks played it an opposite way. They were patient and they ended up getting their guy anyway. And now they're in a position where they don't just have that guy and he hasn't just broken out as one of the NBA's lead superstars. they are also in a position to where they can have really good players around him because they held on to all these assets and they were able to also get him for below market deals that allowed them to put really good players around him too. So I just think this front office, this coaching staff, even whether it was Tibbs from before, Mike Brown now, Brunson, a lot of the guys around Brunson have signaled just a cultural change in this organization that was not the case when they were losing year after year after year for the previous 20 years before Leon Rose took over.
0: In other words, not the same old Knicks. Fred Katz joining us. So, Fred, what about Mike Brown? For instance, when you're looking for a head coach, you don't always get your first choice. But what was Mike Brown? Their fifth? And I like Mike. Their sixth? But why? What was he? And then why did he turn out to be the right choice?
1: Well, I think a large part of it in terms of, I mean, what was he? They wanted Jason Kidd. They checked in on Billy Donovan. They checked in on a number of other guys, Chris Finch, checked in on a number of guys, and none of them were available. And they go through an interview process. They end up settling on Mike Brown. You're right. He was fifth or sixth or whatever it was. The New York storyline, I kind of compare it to, is not a basketball one. I think it's, and you're like an all sports guy, so you'll get it. Like, I think it's very similar to when the Yankees hired Joe Torre in 1996. It really reminds me of that. They made the playoffs in 1995 with this young team that's up and coming. They make it to the playoffs for the first time in 14 years. Buck Showalter is their manager. He's this guy who is, you know, no one's going to question his knowledge of the fundamentals of the game, the strategy of the game, anything along those lines, but they didn't feel like he clicked. And they went out and they got Joe Torre, who had managed in four previous places. And, you know, the New York Post ran a headline that said Clueless Joe on their Daily News. Maybe they ran Clueless Joe on the back. And, it was panned, that hiring at the time. And all of a sudden he transforms his career as taking that team to another level. And I think Mike Brown has done a similar sort of thing from a strategic standpoint. He's implemented so many different big picture offensive strategies, like the ones I talked about regarding how they run the offense with Karl Anthony Towns or Jalen Brunson. There's also these small little things, like how Cleveland was intentionally fouling Mitchell Robinson during this game, during that series, in order to get him to go to the free throw line because he's such a bad free throw shooter. And so when they weren't in the bonus yet, he would sub in Mitchell Robinson, Cleveland would foul, and then sub him out when he got to the bonus. Just these little tiny things. I think Mike Brown's done a really great job. I think it's worked well from a personality standpoint, from a strategic standpoint, and now the Knicks are four wins away from, you know, doing something they haven't done in 53 years.
0: Fred, I love that comp. I love that comp you just made between Joe Torre and Mike Brown. All right, so before you go, now that they're four wins away, let me ask you this. Ironically, or maybe not so ironically, but you've been working on a book for the past year and a half entitled Under the Bright Lights, The Revival of the New York Knicks. Realistically, what are the chances they finish this thing off and gift you the greatest ending you could ever hope for that book?
1: It is, I don't want to say it's fully ironically, but it is funny that they ended up doing this in the timing of the book, right? And sometimes the world works in mysterious ways. What are the chances? Decent. Like, I'm not going to pick them to beat the Thunder. I wouldn't pick them to beat the Thunder. I might pick them to beat the Spurs. I'd have to think about it more. I think I'm really 50-50 on them and the Spurs. But, like, they could totally beat either team. They're playing extraordinary basketball. You referenced it earlier. They've won 11 straight games, but not just 11 straight wins. Like, they're plus 262 in those 11 games. I mean, for reference, that's not just the biggest point differential for any 11-game stretch in playoff history. That's the biggest point differential for any 11-game stretch in NBA history. This team is playing unbelievable basketball, playoffs or non-playoffs, whatever it is. I mean, no one has gotten this hot over 11 games. And, they've got a real chance against anyone who they play. They really do.
0: Frank, can you explain really quickly? I keep playing the video of it because me being an LA native, I can't get enough of it. It's just unbelievable. Can you explain what it's like in that town? Can you explain what it means to the Knicks fans? Just how off the hook they are right now, and then how off the hook they'd be if somehow they get four more wins?
1: Well, let's put it this way. The Knicks are by far the most popular team in New York. By far. They're the only uniting team in New York. And the reason why I can say that with such confidence is I think when I say that, sometimes people are like, not the Yankees. The Yankees aren't the biggest team. The Yankees are the biggest national brand. The Yankees are the biggest international brand. The Yankees are the most popular team worldwide. The Yankees are not the biggest team in New York because the Mets exist. And whatever percentage it's got, it is 40% of New York is Mets fans. And that means 40% of New York doesn't just not root for the Yankees. They hate the Yankees. The Knicks are the only team that runs unopposed in New York. The Giants have the Jets and the Rangers have the Islanders and the Knicks have nothing. And yes, I'm really not forgetting about the existence of the Nets. I'm just saying how it is. Like, there are no Nets fans. They just, there are a couple of them. They're just living in their hideouts somewhere. But 95% of New York is Knicks fans, and New York is a basketball town. And on top of that, there is this element of, like, you know, sort of Cubs-esque, Red Sox-esque, you know, team that has been in the gutter for such a long time. And when it's gotten close, it's gotten close and then lost it in really heartbreaking ways, but it's usually just lost. And there are very few streaks like that in sports now, after the Red Sox won one and after the Cubs won one. And, you know, there are very few streaks like that in sports right now amongst diehard fan bases. And Knicks are one of the few ones left. And there's just all of that pent up energy coming out right now as this team makes the finals for the first time.
0: Such good stuff. Fred Katz, senior NBA writer for The Athletic. Fred, no doubt. First of all, thanks for making time. That was awesome. When the book drops, you have to come back on. We'll break down further.
1: I'd love to.
0: But really good to have you on, Fred. Appreciate you so much.
1: Yeah, amazing. Thank you, Jim.
0: Okay, Fred Katz joining us. That was great. Tremendous conversation about the Knicks and great, great insight. Sucks for you, Nets fan, and literally Nets fan. There's only two of them, apparently. All right, hope you enjoyed that as much as I did. When we come back, hour number two, Antonio Daniels will be joining us next hour, and I do want to get into a whole lot more, including Mike Vrabel meeting with the press and it not going well. All of that still ahead. Phone lines are open, 1-800-636.
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0: 2. Good to be with you again. My thanks to Fred Katz. Great conversation. Talk about being in market on topic. And in terms of him doing a book for the past year and a half, you know, things did change. He pointed out that things changed in 2022 when they got Brunson. And the change in the front office changed. If you read this piece, he did a deep dive for The Athletic, that the entire culture changed. And the way they did that deal for Brunson, it was very anti-Knicks-like. They didn't rush into it. They waited. They held on to the leverage they had. They just didn't do. They weren't chasing the way they're always chasing. You should really read that piece. It's really interesting. And I'm sure that piece is not, it's not an excerpt, but it kind of gives you an idea of where that book is going. But you can only imagine how much better that book got the last couple of weeks. I mean, again, they did trail Atlanta 2-1 early on. If they peace out in that series, it's an incredibly disappointing year. Think how much better that book got in the last 2 weeks. Think how much better that book could still be in the next 2 weeks, depending on what happens. So I thought that was a great conversation. Antonio Daniels is coming up next segment. So we'll talk about the Western Conference with him. In the meantime, you know where to find me. Phones, social, email. Let me give you a new topic to start hour number two. So Patriots OTAs started yesterday, but they're having their first open session today, which means the media were allowed in today, which means the head coach met with the media today. There is no way that that was newsworthy, right? No way it was newsworthy that Mike Vrabel met with the media, right? No way, Albie, that you would break out the adultery alarm, right?
1: My wife went to my phone.
2: Oh.
3: Sex with me.
4: Consider that a divorce.
2: I love the out of you, man.
5: Trying to pull me out on
0: nothing
5: a dance
0: floor. Nothing changes. Nothing changes.
3: Me.
0: And at this point, really nothing has changed. So the alarm's going to keep coming up. See, anytime Mike Vrabel speaks right now, it's going to make headlines. But especially if he's going to answer questions the way he answered questions today. And especially if he's going to hit the podium looking the way he looked today. My man just does not look the way he used to look. Like, he's not showing up the way he used to show up. It's like he lost his juice. He's lost his mojo. He looks like a defeated man. And more importantly, he kind of sounds like a defeated man. Let's put it this way. He sounded like a dude who definitely did not want to answer 18 minutes worth of questions from journos today. And as a result, we did get some pretty interesting answers. Why don't we start with the one that's making the biggest headline so far? The one where he mentions his wife by name. The question was about balancing life and football, because the last time he spoke, Vrabel spoke about the importance of balancing life and football, how that had to be a priority. So he was asked about an update. How is it going trying to balance life and football? Let's see how much of this answer we can get through before Alvin drops a hammer. Alvin, do me a favor. Treat this answer like a clone phone call, and let's see how far Vrabel actually gets.
6: Again, I appreciate my family.

0: that we're going to try to enhance the things that we did last year. The unique thing about the players is there's 44 new players to our spring football. And the spring football, you know, what you'll see today is not...
1: Thanks, Albie.
2: You don't like that color.
1: Word salad much? Not a very good color. Care for a little blue cheese with that answer?
3: Trying to pull me out on a dance floor.
1: How are you not prepared to give us a real answer about how you've become working on that family football balance? Because it doesn't sound like there's any balance at all. The answer was, I love my wife. I love my boys. I love my friends. Now let me rant for 2 minutes about spring football. It seems pretty unbalanced. How's that life-work balance thing going? All right, here's the life part. I love everybody. Let's get to the football part. My guy, nobody cares. Nobody gives a damn about the inner workings or intricacies of spring football. They did want to know about the other. And the question actually was about the life-work balance. You didn't, you know, the thing you said you were working on. There wasn't very much on life, but there was a hell of a lot on work. Work that nobody cared about. So it doesn't sound like that balance is going very well. But all right. It's just one question. You know, a very obvious question that he had to know was coming, but only one question. Maybe he was a little bit uptight. Maybe he had to settle in. Let's see how he did with the next or one of the others. How did he do with the question of, do you regret missing day three of the NFL draft?
0: No. They moved around. They made some trades. And again, this draft was pretty unique. I don't know if it's really been talked about, but they're just the volume of players in the draft wasn't what it normally is. And excited about the players that we got, you know, studied most of them. They knew my affinity for some of the players that we took.
1: Hey, Mike, you know why? I agree with you on one thing. The NFL draft was unique. Do you know why the NFL draft was unique? Because a head coach missed an entire day of the draft. And do you know why that NFL draft or that NFL head coach missed the entire day of the draft? Because of a scandal with an NFL insider. That doesn't happen every year or ever for that matter. So, yes, we're on the same page on that. This NFL draft was, in fact, unique. The question was, do you regret missing a day of the draft? Not, can you please recap what happened on day three of the draft? We already know what happened. You don't need to recap that. The only thing missing from that was the question, jerk!
4: The question, jerk!
1: My guy, you actually are the worst person to give us a day three recap because you weren't there. I was closer to what I think than you were. We don't need the recap. And that's not even the question. They moved around. They made some trades. Yeah, thanks, coach. But again, not the question. Let's try one more. Because again, I used to always say, I like this guy. And then a few were saying, Rome, you should probably stop saying how much you like this guy, given what he did. I'm trying. So let's try one more. Because there is one really important question hanging over the Patriots. At this point, a lot of this is just beating the same story into the ground. But there is a very relevant question facing the Patriots, and that is that the last of it in terms of time missed? Or will Vrabel miss any more time? Will he miss any more football activities? Will there be any repeats of day three of the draft where he has to disappear for some wrestling or family counseling sessions? That is an important question. That's a football question, a football issue. That's not scandalous. Are you going to miss any more of your appointed duty or time at work because of this scandal? Here's how he answered that.
0: I mean, I can only tell you I'm going to be there today, Ben. I can't tell you anything other than I'm going to be out there today in full force. And I mean that because, you know, who knows what's going to come up. I'm not even, you know, anything could happen. And so I'm going to focus on today.

0: But the excitement that we've had and that we've built so far, and the conditioning that we've tried to incorporate into our practices and the weightlifting and all the things that are critical.
1: My man, I know I got on you hard early on for lying about this whole thing. Lying is never the best policy. That would have been a pretty good time to lie. Hey, Pats fan, that's got to make you feel pretty great. Hey, coach, are you going to be around to coach this team this year? Or are you going to miss more time? I can tell you this. I'll be here today. I'll be here for the next hour. I know that. I'll be here, right now. Who knows what's going to come up? Who knows what's going to happen? I mean, you tell me. Any of you holding on to anything in your phone? Any of you got any pics? Any of you got any video? Hey, TMZ, where are you? You sitting on anything else? Is there anything floating around out there in the cloud that I should worry about? How the hell do I know if I'm going to be here or not? Because I don't know what you all have on me. I mean, of course, that's his answer. This dude's like, are you kidding? How the hell would I know? How the hell would I know what's still floating around out there? Frable's like, you all are following Page Six and TMZ while I hold my breath every single day, refreshing those feeds, because who knows what's going to come up next. I hope that's the end of it. I hope I don't miss any more work. But no, I can't guarantee it. Not good. That was a little bit too honest. What he should have said was, yes. Yes, I'm going to be here. Yes. 100% all in, committed to the job, committed to these players, committed to the organization, and then that's when he mixes in, of course, committed to my family. Yes, I'm going to be here.
2: Family.
1: I don't really know. Anything could happen. Yeah, that's not too good. In fact, that's actually what we call below not good.
3: Below not good.
1: If all you can assure us of is the fact that you're here today, that's not very assuring. That's not very reassuring. So we've talked about this, right? We've talked about this. Crossing over from a gossip story to a football story when he missed a day of the draft. You know, that's why I wasn't rushing in for the scandalous nature of it. I mean, I discussed it, but when it became a football story, then it was really fair game. But there's no way those comments make Pats fans feel really good about this right now. And there's no denying. He does look and sound defeated. He does not sound or look like the guy that we know. And he probably will continue to take L's every time he shows up and doesn't have an actual game to talk about. Like, if you want to make this go away, you probably should have done a better job of preparing to answer those questions. Questions that you had to know were coming. And how do you not understand that not being ready was going to make this thing flare up all over again? It's like he knows he has to be accountable, but at the same time, he's trying so hard to just turn the page, but he's actually failing at both. We talked about this when it went down and how it was going to impact the locker room. And the answer was, it depended on how it impacted him. If he let it impact him, it clearly was going to impact his ability to lead that team. So Pats fan, better hope that he's showing up better in the facility and better with his team than he showed up in front of the media, because that performance right there did not inspire any confidence at all. In fact, that performance right there made him seem like a shell of his former self.
0: Oh,
1: can I just get to week one so I can win a game and everybody will stop asking me about all this stuff? And then Rome will stop playing that stupid adultery alarm.
4: My wife went through my phone.
5: Oh, look at these people.
1: I just need a game to coach. 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
2: Remember Deshaun Watson? He's been on IR the last 19 months. And now, the front runner to be the Browns starter. But Shedeur Sanders and Dylan Gabriel are coming for the job. As always, the quarterback carousel in Cleveland is one to watch. Westwood One Sports.
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0: back. Jim Rome with you in Southern California. Listen, if you want to respond to anything I've said, if you want to engage any farming or farm any engagement, I should say, you know how to do it. You know where to go. Find me on the X. Find me on email. Hit me up. Thanks, Alvy, for the goat. Hit me up on the phones. Right now, though, we are joined by an NBA champion. He was a member of the 1999 Spurs team that won it all. He played 13 years in the association. He is a New Orleans Pelicans TV game analyst, also a SiriusXM NBA radio contributor. He is Antonio Daniels. Antonio, had such a good time chopping it up with you a year ago at this time. I had to run you down again. Appreciate you, man. How you doing?
1: I'm good, Jim. Go ahead. Throw it at me. I already know what's coming.
0: What's coming, dude?
1: I'm just going to wait for it. I'm going to wait for it, and I'm going to allow you to do your show, but I know what's coming.
0: I'm really curious of what's coming. I don't know what's coming. I mean, I was going to kind of ease into this, but if you already know what's coming, I guess I can go right there. Instead of easing into it with something nice, since you know what's coming, the hell happened to Wemby last night? And did he order the code red?
1: Okay, that's not what I thought was coming.
0: Okay.
1: I like it. You know, I'm not going to lie to you, Jim. I said this after game one, where Wemby went for 41 and had 24 points. You know, what gets lost in there, he also played 51 minutes. And this isn't one of those series where you get two games off. You don't get two days off anytime here. You are literally playing every other day. And you figure when a guy plays 51 minutes in game one, it's a matter of time before those minutes starts to catch up to him. And I thought yesterday, even though the Oklahoma City Thunder did win that game, I thought both SGA and Victor Wembanyama both looked gassed.
0: No, I think you're right. Antonio Daniels joining us. I thought they both did. Difference being SGA did what SGA does. He got to the free throw line. And then all of a sudden you look up at the stat sheet and he's got 32 points. So why don't we talk about that for a minute? Like, he did lead all scorers with 32. He went 16 of 17 from the free throw line. NBA social right now, though, Antonio, is way more concerned about the number of flops and the number of times he hits the deck than his actual buckets. I want to ask you, as somebody who played in that league for 13 years, where do you come out on his style of play? That's first point. And then if you had to guard him or check him, how would you approach that assignment?
1: Well, here's the thing, Jim. Two things can be true at the same time. Does he flop? Yeah. Do most stars flop? Yes. Do most stars receive the benefit of a whistle? Yes. Is Shai Gilgeous-Alexander a heck of a player? Yes. You don't average north of 30 points in this league and shoot 55% from the field by accident. I'm not upset at guys for flopping. And I'll tell you this from a player perspective and also now from an analyst perspective. I don't get mad at guys for flopping. I get mad at guys when they're rewarded for flopping. That's my beef. I will never fault a guy for playing the game within the game, for trying to do whatever it takes to win. I will never get mad at a guy for doing that. My issue comes when they're rewarded for flopping. But with all that being said, I am choosing, Jim, to not really engage in this social media narrative surrounding whether it's Victor Wembanyama or Shai Gilgeous-Alexander, because honestly, I feel like that takes away from the beauty of what we're watching. And you know what we're watching, Jim? We are watching two teams with two very, very bright stars, and Shai Gilgeous-Alexander back-to-back MVP. Victor Wembanyama, if he stays healthy, has the potential to be the best player to ever touch a basketball with two teams that are on the same timeline. This has the potential to be a rivalry for the next decade. And as opposed to focusing on the officiating after every single loss or conspiracy theories after every single loss, for me, I'm going to enjoy the beauty of what I'm watching with these two teams.
0: Antonio Daniels joining us. Hey, listen, I do not disagree with anything you just said, but the noise, man, the noise. See, you're good. You have learned to compartmentalize. You can't ignore the noise, but there is so much noise out there. And even the ref show, like, that was not a good night for the refs. Now, I'm not going to say that's why San Antonio lost that game and that's why OKC won that game, because it's not. It would help if they didn't make some of the calls they made, to be sure, because that's part of the noise. You know, think about SGA. Going back to your point, AD, about I'm not concerned about guys that flop. I am concerned about them being rewarded. I think, like, SGA, that is a great player. That is a great player. You cannot flop your way to back-to-back MVP awards. But at the same point, I see why it makes people upset, but he's not going to stop if they're going to keep getting him to the foul line, right? If you want to make that stop, stop calling it. He's going to keep doing it, and why wouldn't he? And you're right. To your point, he's not the only one. It's not going to change until they change the way they call the game, and will that ever change?
1: And here's the thing. I can give you 10 stars right now that flop. And you know what you would tell me, Jim? You know what, Antonio? You're right. He does too. And so does he. And so does he. And so does he. But Shai Gilgeous-Alexander has become the poster player for it, for whatever reason.
0: Why is that? Why do you think that he is the poster guy for it? Because he's the MVP, because they're the champs. Why is he the guy?
1: You just said it. Because we have watched Oklahoma City be built up from a small organization that didn't skip steps. Go back 3 years ago, right? They lost in the play-in. Go back 2 years ago, they lost in the second round to the Dallas Mavericks. And you know what they did? They addressed their needs. They went out and then they got Hartenstein. They went out and they got Alex Caruso. Now you go back a year ago and they won the NBA championship. So this is a world, not a NBA. This is a world that will build you up to tear you down. And with Shai Gilgeous-Alexander, people forget about the process that it took for him to get here, being traded, you know, in the Paul George deal. And he's been playing this way for as long as I can remember, right? But now you're looking at a guy that's not, quote unquote, flashy. He's not taking off and dunking on folks. He's not doing any of that stuff. He's crafty. He's very crafty. He understands angles. And like you said, you aren't the back-to-back NBA MVP by accident. You're doing something right. But the fact that he has become the poster player for flopping, it's like, for me, it's equivalent to the Utah Jazz being the poster team for tanking, even though there were numerous teams that were tanking. But for some reason, the Utah Jazz became the poster organization for tanking. Shai Gilgeous-Alexander has become the poster player for flopping. And there are a lot of players in this league that actually flop. I don't have an issue with the flopper. I didn't have an issue with the player when I played that flop, but I did have an issue with the official that rewarded the player for the flop.
0: Antonio Daniels joining us. Not only is he crafty and does he know the angles, man, he's a good dude, too. He's a good dude, too, who's being made out to be a bad guy for getting over, but he's getting over because, to your point, they're calling it. Listen, to your point, Antonio Daniels joining us, they did not skip steps. That is a great organization. They built that thing out. They made the right moves. They did not skip steps. I don't want to say that San Antonio skipped steps, but in a way, they're ahead of schedule. I mean, look where they are right now. Wemby. How do you expect Wemby to bounce back from that game, and do you expect him to force a seventh game?
1: I would say the hard part, Jim. I expect Victor Wembanyama to respond because he'll be at home. There's a different energy in Frostbank Center, just like we watched the Oklahoma City Thunder respond yesterday. There's a completely different energy. When I saw Victor Wembanyama, we were in attendance for game four. Me, my wife, and my daughters. We were in attendance for game four. It was a different energy. Victor Wembanyama was incredibly aggressive from the jump yesterday, or game four. Incredibly aggressive. Look at the first 5 minutes of game four, and look at the first 5 minutes of game five. There's a drastic difference in the approach as far as aggressiveness is concerned. So I do expect Victor Wembanyama in particular to respond back for game six. Here's my thing. I don't know how the game's going to be officiated. I have no idea, Jim,
2: how this game is going to be officiated. That's an issue for me. I have always been in favor of, and I know it'll never happen, but it's worth the discussion. Jim, I've always been in favor of whoever calls game one, that crew remain with that series. So there's some semblance of consistency as opposed to changing out crews every game. Because when you change out crews, you're changing out, You're changing out the way the game is officiated. And if there's anything I've learned in my time playing and now as an analyst, officiating is subjective. What's a foul to one official may not be a foul to another official. And on a night-to-night basis, I want to know. I want to know my approach. I want to know how I can approach this game and how the game is going to be called. I have no idea how that game is going to be officiated tomorrow as far as physicality is concerned.
0: Yeah, I know this, though. Antonio, that was an absolute pro move, taking those ear pods out of your ear because the battery was failing mid-sentence. That's how you do it, man. That's a pro move right there. Well done. Antonio Daniels is joining us right now. And so, for instance, I was going to ask you, how much of Wemby, like, it was not a great night for him, how much of that was his inability to be more aggressive, impose his will, and maybe being fatigued versus what OKC did to him defensively?
2: And again, Jim, I think two things can be true at the same time, right? I think you have to talk about Wemby's lack of aggressiveness from the jump yesterday, but you got to give a ton of credit to the Oklahoma City, yes, Mark Degnaud in particular, and their defensive scheme coming into that game, because they made it a point to get Victor Wembanyama off of his spot yesterday, to keep him out the middle of the floor and to show him multiple bodies. They're not giving him a steady diet of anything. And it's changing from game to game. The defensive scheme and strategies are changing from quarter to quarter. You start out with Isaiah Hartenstein. Then it's not Isaiah Hartenstein. Then it's Jalen Williams. Then you go from Jalen Williams to Alex Caruso, who's fronting him and getting up under him. Then you go back to Isaiah Hartenstein. Then you're forcing him one way. You're fronting him. So they're throwing so many different looks at him. Again, not from game to game, but from quarter to quarter. And it's forcing him to think a little bit. But I will say this. This is a part of the path to greatness for Victor Wembanyama. We don't know of a player in this league that's 22 years old and was a finished product. That's had it all figured out. And I'll be the first to tell you, I think Victor Wembanyama has the potential to be the greatest player to ever touch a basketball. We can be watching greatness right now, but still understanding that watching greatness doesn't mean that the growth is done. It doesn't mean that this is a finished product. And again, Victor Wembanyama is probably the first player, Jim, that I've seen that makes me doubt skipping steps, right? Because I thought to myself, well, Oklahoma City had to skip steps, and you go back and you look at certain teams that had to skip steps. Maybe Victor Wembanyama is impactful and good enough and dominant enough to make the San Antonio Spurs skip the same steps that other teams have in the past. Well, here we go with game six. We'll find out.
0: No, I agree with you. Here's the thing. I agree that this guy could be the GOAT, Antonio. For instance, if he stays healthy, if his body holds up, because we have never, ever seen a guy like this. Now, whoever you think the GOAT is, take any of the all-time greats that you went up against or that you've seen, be it Mike, LeBron, Kobe, any of them, were any of them as advanced as he is at 22? Was Mike like that at 22? Was Bron like that at 22? Were any of them like that at 22, mentally or physically?
2: Well, I think the biggest difference is with Victor Wembanyama, we've never seen. We've seen guys that were 6'8", like LeBron and athletic, or 6'6", like Michael and Kobe and athletic. We've seen that before. Now, listen, with Victor Wembanyama, we've seen the Yao Mings, and we've seen the Bobos, and we've seen the Manu Bowles, and we've seen the Zach Edey's, and we've seen the Mark Eaton's, and you can go back. We've never seen a guy that's this size, this fluid, this skilled. It doesn't mean that guys weren't good. Yao Ming was really good. He was a really good basketball player. We've seen Manupo shoot threes. We've seen Bobo shoot threes. But a guy that's this fluid on both ends of the floor, we've never seen. Jim, sometimes I believe God is up there, and he's like, listen, young man, you don't know this yet, but I'm going to bless you with a little bit more than I've given anybody else. I'm going to make you 7'5". You're going to be able to shoot it. You're going to have a nice touch. You're going to be one of the best defenders to ever play the game. You know what else I'm going to do? I'm going to give you a nice little handle to go along with it. So, yeah, I'm not taking away from anybody else, the Kobe's and the MJ's and the LeBron's or any of the Tim Duncan's, any of those guys. The difference is we've never seen a guy like Victor Wembanyama throughout the history of this sport.
0: Antonio Daniels breaking it down for us. Antonio, one last thought. I saw that you were on Rich Paul's podcast that he co-hosts with Max Kellerman earlier in the week. Did you get a sense, or do you have your own sense, of where LeBron's head is at currently and what might be next for the NBA's all-time leading scorer?
2: No, not at all. I'll tell you, my thing is, and we kind of discussed this, it would surprise me if he didn't put himself in a position to win a championship. Because when you get to this point in your career, if you're LeBron, excuse me, your legacy is defined by championships. Now, you've accomplished everything that you can possibly accomplish, right? You're the NBA's all-time leading scorer, you're top five in this, you're first in this, you're first in this, and playoffs and all these other kind of records, because I feel like longevity is underrated in this league. It's not discussed enough. It says a lot about how long he's played, what he's accomplished, and what he is still doing at this age. Think about this, Jim. I retired from the NBA in 2011. LeBron James eliminated me and the Washington Wizards. When I was with the Washington Wizards, what was it, 3 years in a row? It was like 05, 06, and 07. Huh. We are in 2026, and he is still one of the best players in the NBA.
0: That's wild. That is wild. When you look at it that way, that's wild. So then a final thought, if that's the priority, if it's about legacy, if it's about competing for a championship, does he need or should he leave LA to give himself the best opportunity to get that one last strap?
2: I think you have to. I think you have to. And again, this is no disrespect to anybody in LA, but we see the way that this team right now is structured. It's a Luka team. You don't trade for Luka and then not build around Luka. You don't trade for Luka and not bring in the type of players that are advantageous for Luka. Right? And I don't know where LeBron fits in there as a third wheel or a fourth wheel or whatever it may be. There are other teams out there that may be a player away. And again, we are not talking about a LeBron James that's giving you 10 points, that's giving you 8 points. You know, that's just making it through and finishing up his career. We are talking about a guy that's still averaging north of 20 points per game, 6-7 assists, 6-7 rebounds. So sometimes there are teams out there that are on the cusp of winning an NBA championship or putting themselves in the championship fast lane, and they're one player away. And that player right now may be a 41-year-old LeBron James. Do I think that they can get it done in LA? No, because you see what Oklahoma City's doing. You see what San Antonio's doing. Denver and Minnesota and some of these teams in the Western Conference. Again, no disrespect to the Lakers, but that's what you have to go against. If I'm LeBron James, I am taking a hard look at which teams in the Eastern Conference can use my services and I can propel them back to the championship fast lane.
0: Antonio Daniels, NBA champion. Also, he is a New Orleans Pelicans TV game analyst. Dude, there's so many things. Believe it or not, as greedy as I was with all your time, there's so many other things I would hit you with, but I'm going to be respectful and let you go. AD, really appreciate it. Great to have you on the show. That's why I wanted to run you down again, man. Thank you so much. Great, great content.
2: Thanks for having me, brother. Anytime.
0: My man, Antonio Daniels, joining us. Again, NBA champion with the Spurs in 1999. 13 years in the league. Also, watch for him or listen to him on Sirius XM, where he's an NBA radio contributor. Great energy. Great content. All right, really good stuff. Your thoughts and your reaction. What do you think that he thought that I was going to start with? SGA? I think SGA. I think the distinction that he made was really interesting. I don't have a problem with flopping. I have a problem with the officials rewarding that behavior. This is what I'm saying. This is why he keeps doing it, because he's rewarded for it. If they're going to call it that way, they're all going to flop. And his point was also, he's not the only guy doing it. You act like he's the only guy doing it. He also made the point, I'm not getting caught up in NBA, quote, Twitter, NBA social media. I'm not going to get caught up in Wemby and SGA. I'm caught up in this amazing matchup. I get it. If you can ignore it and stay out of it, all the more power to you. It is much better not to get sucked into the mud and the noise. But it's hard not to get sucked into the mud and the noise when you spend as much time on social as we all do. But he's got a good point. All right, when we come back, I will open it up to you. Giving you a lot of good content. Also, some other things I want to get into. Did you see Abner Uribe and him going with the crotch chop? And even my man, Pat Murphy, I love Pat Murphy, saying, hey, man, that's not how we do it. We're not doing that. We're not about that. We're not doing that. And there was all this outrage. You know, and again, a certain portion of social saying, what? Who cares? I can weigh in on that. I can say whether or not there's a place for that in the game. Hey, go ahead. Try and guess, like he tried to guess where I was going to go. Where do you think I come out on that? You know, you can chop on your crotch and stare at the other dugout. Is that a problem? Or is that not a problem at all? And why are we worried about that? Where do you come out? Where do you think I come out? We will hit on all of that when we come back.
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4: 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Lib and La Vida Loca topped the charts. And the world was worried about Y2K. Yeah, it's been a while. Congrats, Big Apple. 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

0: 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He brought the energy, man. He brought the heat, didn't he? That was a good decision. All right, 1-800-636-8686. So I mentioned this going into the break, so let me hit on this right now to end hour number two. And I want your thoughts on it. It's an easy one to respond to. So Brewers reliever Abner Uribe got out of a jam last night, and Abner went with the crotch chop, which aggravated, alienated all sorts of people, including his own manager, Pat Murphy, who made it very clear, this is not okay. This is not what we're about. This is not what our guy should be doing. Now, Uribe runs pretty hot anyway, and he's gotten into trouble in the past. He explained why he did it, and then he apologized to pretty much everybody for doing it. And I've got thoughts on that, but I want to roll in what Pat Murphy had to say. And Pat Murphy, I love him. Old school, great manager, came through the college ranks. But he's like, man, we're not doing that. We're not having it. He was not happy with his own guy. And notice what he doesn't do. He doesn't say, yeah, Abner and I had a conversation. We're good. He laid it out. This is not okay with me, and made it very clear.
1: Yeah, that's unacceptable. Yeah, it's just unacceptable. I don't know what got over him. I mean, he's been an emotional guy, but that kind of thing, that's just not how we do things, and I was embarrassed by it. And, you know, why are we doing it? It's a 6-0 game. What are we doing there? And there must be something deeper that I don't know about. I love the kid. Believe me, I love the kid. There's so much good in this kid. He's been so great for us in so many ways, but that's unacceptable. So whatever's going on, you can't tolerate that for his teammates and for everything else. It's just not, it's not going to be tolerated. That's all there's to it.
0: Wow. I mean, my man went hard. He lit him up. He's like, I don't know what that's all about. Hey, Skip, I think I do know what that's all about. Pro wrestling, for one. Anyway, so Abner, if you're watching on the stream, there you go. Triple chop. He apologized pretty much to everybody. He explained it and thought that his team had been disrespected, but... And he admitted he does run hot, and he has gotten in trouble. But he did apologize to pretty much everybody. His teammates, the manager, quote, the bosses, the fans. So he's apologizing to everybody. My thing is, honestly, I don't think this guy needs to apologize to anybody for anything. It's a crotch chop. Who the hell cares? He chopped at his crotch. He didn't whip it out and lay it on the rubber for everybody to see. So there's nothing to see here. I love Pat Murphy. And I know he's old school. But this all feels a little too, of all the dramatic things.
2: Of all the dramatic things I've ever seen.
0: Of all the dramatic things I've ever seen. He laid his crotch on the rubber. He didn't. This is not a dramatic thing. This is nothing. If batters can flip their bat and stand there in the box and admire their work and take their time around the bases, why can't a pitcher celebrate when they punch somebody out? And by the way, I'm fine with that if a batter wants to do it. I'm essentially fine with any of it except for throwing up and in. I'm almost fine with any of it at this point. It's 2026. How long are we going to hold on to this archaic, arcane code? Again, it's a crotch chop. He did not whip out his crank and leave it on the mound for all to see. Like, how many times have I gone over the universal reasons to go? Somebody insults your race, your religion, that's a reason to go. Somebody threatens you or your loved ones physically. That's a reason to go. Somebody spits in your face. That's a reason to go. a crotch chop is not a reason to go. To me, it's not even a reason to be mad, much less morally outraged. And before any of you code adherents, just made that phrase up, code adherents run up in here and say, hey, Rome, what happens when one of his teammates gets one in the ear as a result because he never has to pick up a bat? Yeah, then that too is like the rest of it. A major overreaction. It's 2026. Settle down, Don Drysdale. Take it easy, Bob Gibson. It's just a crotch chop, man. Who cares? Who cares? So I'm on the player's side on this. I love Pat Murphy. Apologize for what? For being awesome? I'm sorry. I'm sorry I'm awesome. I'm sorry that I went and was chopping my crotch. You know, it'd be so awesome if Shohei were to punch out the side tonight and start chopping away at his crotch. That'd be awesome. All right, hour number three, straight ahead, 1-800-636-8686. Where do you come out? Are you morally outraged? Did he disrespect the game? Or who cares? Who cares? Anything to talk about baseball is good by me. Stay tuned.
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0: right, so new hour, new topic. What's going on? Welcome to the program. Good afternoon, wherever you might be. I'm in Southern California, and I'm live. Well, maybe not to you, but I am. I'm actually live as I say this. So if you want to participate and you want to engage, go ahead and do it. Once again, 1-800-636-8686, or get to the X. I understand why Antonio Daniels does not want to wade into that and get caught up in that, but I will. Because we always have. So hit me up if you want to engage or participate or watch the program. You know, you can watch this show on X. You can watch this show on the Rome TV channel. You can listen to it on Westwood One, that network. You can listen to it on Sirius XM. We're doing our best, as always, to try to put the product in as many places as we possibly can so you can consume the content in the best way possible. All of that said, let me hit you with a new topic. What I want to do to start hour number three is I have to taw hockey.
1: I love when you taw hockey.
0: You're welcome, Bella. I love when I taw hockey as well, because I love hockey. I love the NHL, and I love tawing hockey, especially this time of year. And I've got to throw out some props to the greatest expansion franchise ever. Congrats to the Vegas Golden Knights. You are officially the greatest expansion success story ever. I think it's safe to say that. Now that they just swept the President's Trophy winners and the Stanley Cup favorites to go back to a cup final for the third time in their 9-year existence. Any of that sound any good? 33% of the time for the history of their franchise, they have made it to the Stanley Cup final as an expansion team. The expansion, Vegas Golden Knights, the third time in their 9 years. Who wouldn't take those odds? To put that in perspective, and I'm not trying to single anybody out. No offense, Buffalo. Sorry in advance, but the Sabres just finished their 56th season. They have only appeared in a Stanley Cup final twice. And they have won 0.0 cups. That's why the excitement was so high this year. Over 50 years in their existence, and they've been in the final twice and never once won it. Meanwhile, Vegas, an expansion team, has been in existence 9 years, and this will be their third trip. And they have won one. And they're coming back for another. And it's not even that they're back in the final that's so impressive, and it is, but it's how they did it. And I don't even mean that, I mean, the sweep of the Avs, although crazy impressive, I mean, that in and of itself is wild to me. But it's even more insane that they ran their head coach into the wood chipper with 8 games left in the regular season and then immediately stormed to the cup final. They sawed off the head coach who won them a cup. Won them a cup. Their only cup. Won them a cup. Sawed him off. Thought to themselves, all right, there's 8 games left in the regular season. We could still turn this thing around. We can still make a run. But we got to fire a guy that won us a cup 2 years ago? Let's do it. I mean, I don't even want to say, like, patience is at an all-time low. But the fact of the matter is that...

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0: So again, I'm looking for ATPs. Not too late. I would encourage it. Ask the pros. Ask me or anybody on the crew anything you want. It's got to be something you want to know, right? ATP. Get it up in here. All right, so this is actually pretty interesting. I don't get too caught up in what other broadcasters are doing. You know, I've got my opinions, but I usually keep them to myself unless it's positive. Or the sports Emmys, for that matter. And no, I'm not bent that my son has won an Emmy and I haven't. Nothing weird about that. Actually, I'm extremely proud of Jake Rome for beating me to an Emmy. I still beat him in the Radio Hall of Fame. Scoreboard, son. I don't scoreboard my kids, actually. Yeah, maybe. Anyway, the sports Emmys. Interesting. In this case, really interesting. Check this out. This guy's an outstanding broadcaster. Greg Olson just ripped an Emmy for Outstanding Personality Event Analyst. Fox Sports PR, quote, Fox Sports proudly congratulates at NFL and Fox analyst at Greg Olson, 88, recipient of the Sports Emmys Award for Outstanding Personality Event Analyst. All right, so that's awesome and extremely well-deserved. He's a great analyst. Great analyst. Now, what's really interesting about that, you find any irony in the fact that Bacon's understudy beat him out? Remember, Greg Olson was number one because when Fox hired Tom Brady and paid him $37 million per year, he wanted a year. He didn't want to jump right in. He wanted a year to actually do whatever he did to get himself ready for that position. Actually, kind of admirable, right? I want to train. I want to learn. I want to see. I don't want to jump right in. Much is expected. So Greg Olson does that job and just crushes. And not only that, he didn't approach it like, he may have known how it was, but I know his mindset was not, I'm keeping this seat warm. His mindset was, I'm the guy. I'm the best that there is at this. And for the record, he pretty much is. And then Brady came back, and then Olson had to go to the number two spot and was a good company man, but you know, wasn't that happy about it. So when it comes time to award the Emmys, what do you know? Olson wins the Emmy as the understudy, I guess, or QB2 to QB1, the GOAT. And he beats out Tom Brady, which I think is pretty funny. But actually, pretty accurate. Extremely accurate. No brainer. You know why he won that Emmy over Brady? Because he's better. Much better. Way more insightful. Way more interesting. Much easier to listen to. Now, in Bacon's defense, I will say this. You know, conflicts of interest aside, he does care. And he does work at it. And I even think that he has improved. Brady has improved. He's better at that gig, but he'll never be Olson. He just never will be. He's just not as good at it. Even with reps, he will never run Olson down. Olson just has more it. Olson just has more juice. Olson just has better takes. Olson just has better energy. Olson's just more likable. Voters got that right. I just think the whole thing's funny. Bacon's understudy beats him out for the Emmy for Outstanding Personality Event Analyst. Now, he's not going to get the job, and he's not going to get the paycheck, but he got the trophy. Number one on the planet, but number two at Fox. It's got to piss off both of them, right? Like, I'm sure that Olson's probably thinking, yeah, it's nice. That's nice, but I already know. I already know that I'm the best. I already know that should be my gig. But he also knows that Brady is Brady with the rings and the name and the brand and the gig and the paycheck. Wouldn't that be like Jimmy Garoppolo ripping the MVP award from Matthew Stafford last season?
1: That's unbelievable!
0: Well, maybe not exactly like that. That is pretty interesting, though, I think. But not interesting at all, because Brady's not that interesting. Like, his process is, Hey, listen, I'm not saying that the guy's ass. I'm not saying that I can't listen to the guy. I'm saying I'd much rather listen to Greg Olsen because Olsen's just inherently way more interesting. But Brady did get better. He clearly cares. And he's attacking that like he does everything else, but he's probably spread pretty thin. But he did get better. He's just never going to be as good as Olsen. Olsen is a one. He should absolutely be a number one network analyst. Now, he won't be there unless Brady leaves. But he should be number one. Brady is the GOAT. Brady was the ultimate number one, playing the most important position in sports for two decades. But he'll always, no matter where he is, what paycheck says, he'll always be looking up at Olsen if Olsen is number two of Fox and they're together. Like, he'll never run him down. He just won't. Olsen should be a number one somewhere, there or otherwise. Anyway, congrats to him. He's good. He's really, really, really good. Brady's good and getting better, but Olsen is pretty much the standard right now. Aaron in Iowa. Hey, Rome. Wemby does have to take accountability and responsibility for being a leader and the face of a league. Signed, Bacon Face, The Hoodie, Robert Kraft, Mike Vrabel, the whole Cheatriots organization, every player, fans, chouds. I'm just saying about Wemby, my point about Wemby. Of course, he's not a finished product. But that guy, Zach, last night didn't play well. They have no chance of winning if he plays like that. It's a very simple take. Did not play well, was not nearly aggressive enough, did not impose his will. OKC did number on him defensively by giving him a lot of different looks. They have no chance of winning if he doesn't play like that alpha. And then I thought it was pretty lame, and by pretty lame, I mean extremely lame, and weak to duck out on his media obligations and take his ball and go home. And it's not because I'm a media member. I don't care. I wasn't there. I didn't have a column to write about it. I'm not personally offended. I'm just saying, if you're going to be that guy, be that guy. Again, it's part of your job. It's mandated. The league mandates that their stars have to meet with the media. And number two, more importantly than it's mandated by the league, it's mandated by you being who you say you are, right? Keep your promise. I'm the guy. I'm the face of the franchise. I'm the face of this entire damn league. I should have been the MVP. I'm all about accountability. They're not even allowed to call me. The staff isn't even allowed to call me past 9:30 at night. I'm all about process and accountability and responsibility and leadership and being that guy. All right. You had your worst game in quite some time in the most important game ever. So be that guy. Be accountable. Stand in front of the media. Answer some questions. And don't duck out the back, man. That's like the most anti-Wemby thing ever. And so if your point is, he's young, he'll learn, good. Good. Don't do it again. Don't do it again. We expect a lot more from you. You expect a lot more from yourself. Your standard, bro. You have a standard. You made it very clear to all of us what your standard is. So, adhere to the standard. Chris Barnhart writes, Tom Brady is awful on television. Just not fun to listen to at all. I do not know who is worse on TV, him or Tony Romo. Yeah, see, I don't agree with that, honestly. Year one of Tom Brady was not an easy listen. He was way better. He's gotten way better. I mean, I'm not saying you're wrong because that's your opinion. I'm saying he's not awful and just not fun to listen to at all. Like, I don't turn him off when he's on. But I'd much rather listen to Greg Olsen. As far as who's worse, quote, I don't know who's worse, him or Romo. That's up to you. Like, this is what I'm saying. I'm not weighing in. It's not my currency, right? I'm not here cracking on other broadcasters. Have you ever noticed that about me? I don't do that. I made that decision early on in my career when everybody was coming for me. I made the point of saying back in the day, hey, man, I'm not talking about other shows. Other shows talk about me. I interview athletes and I talk sports. So that's just never been my game. But I think when you have two guys working for the same company and one was a one and one got dropped down to number two and the number two guy won the Emmy over the GOAT, I think that is fair game. And they got it right. But I'm not going to drag it down to, man, I don't know who's worse, that guy or this guy. Y'all can have that conversation. All right, when we come back, the ATP, Ask the Pros. Hey, smart guys, don't go, hey, Rome, here's an Ask the Pros. Who's worse, Brady or Romo? I'm not doing that. You can answer your own question. Try something else. Hit me up at Jim Rome or hit me up at RomeAndHaveATake.com. On the show tomorrow, let me take a little look. James Posey. And more. Tune in, you'll find out. All right, when we come back, the ATP. I'll tell you one thing we have tomorrow, the FanDuel Predict segment with James, the Big Head Kelly. Rob Havenstein also will be joining us. The Ram retired. So we got a big show and a beef segment tomorrow. So big Thursday show for you. Stay tuned. One more segment here. And I've got the Jim Rome podcast coming up after this show. Former NFLer Jake Plummer joins us right after this show. And we'll push that out for you, too. Stay tuned.
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3: The Knicks are headed to the NBA Finals for the first time since 1999. Back then, we had dial-up internet. Livin' La Vida Loca topped the charts. And the world was worried about Y2K. Yeah, it's been a while. Congrats, Big Apple. Party like it's 1999. Westwood One Sports.
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0: 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All right, so lots of them. Let's jump around here. Rome, what was better? Lauren's Del Taco rant or his top five list to close out the after hour? War Lorne doing more beef calls went on vacation. Matt in Green Bay. The Del Taco rant was strong because it was early on. It kind of came out of nowhere.
1: Worst part, I wish I loaded in the video. The worst part is I'm sitting in the parking lot and I'm looking around and I see the signs for like eight better fast food places. I see Cane's, I see Panda Express, I see Five Guys, I see literally every possible better fast food place, even like McDonald's. I can find something better than McDonald's. I don't like McDonald's.
0: Why would fast food be that different in any other spot?
1: Than Del Taco?
0: Yes. Why would...
2: He's incredulous.
1: Del Taco's not good.
0: Del Taco's not good. Adam Rank was so offended by that take.
1: Del Taco's
0: not only
1: good.
0: Was he upset that Lauren went in on Del Taco, he was really upset that he went in and went ham on the Barstow Del Taco. That's when Lauren said, that's where I was standing when I could see eight other better fast food places. There is the Barstow Del Taco that Lauren is crushing.
1: Then Del Taco?
0: All right, so you asked me which is better? That was good. That was a great rant. Not as good as his top five list. Now, he did work that top five list for months, admittedly. But there was nothing like that. There is the footage from Barstow. If you've never been to Barstow, if you've been to Vegas, if you've driven to Vegas, you've been to Barstow. But that's Lorne and his exclusive footage of Barstow. This one is directed to Wordsmith in the Box. You frequently satirize your shortcomings as a salesman in your formative years. I suspect you've become a much better salesperson now that you believe in the product. The Rome Show, of course. What was the first sponsor or advertiser that you were instrumental in closing? What year was this roughly? Did they renew at least once a year after the first contract? Vince in Pensacola. Bro, that's pretty elaborate. You obviously are in sales, or you're a sales manager, or you're in business. That's a rather multi-layered, elaborate sales question. What was the first sponsor? All right, so let me just tell you very quickly, and I've shared this with you. I don't remember the first, but I do remember this. When I got started in local radio, okay, this goes way back, even before 690, because in 690, I started knock heads with management over sponsors because they were making me do and sponsor products or speak on behalf of products that I didn't use or believe in, and I had an issue with that, and they had an issue with me having an issue with that, and so we started knock heads. One guy who shall remain nameless, because to this day I really like this guy, he got so mad, he threw a hockey stick at me, actually. No, he didn't. I left his office after I told him, I'm not doing it. Oh, no, you're doing it, Rome. Oh, no, I'm not doing that, actually. For sure I'm not doing that, nor anything else you ever asked me to do. What are you going to do, fire me? And so I left. This dude ran a hockey stick through his wall. That's how contentious it got then. But my first real experience in selling radio product was this thing called the Radio Mall in Santa Barbara. And long before there was those shows on TV where you could buy a product, you know, there was this guy. And he came up with this idea that we could sell things on the radio. And what they would do is they would get like script. They'd get a restaurant certificate for $15 worth of food and sell it to you for 10 bucks. And that was great if it was a good restaurant. But there's a bunch of other garbage products like chimney sweeps. They're things you have no need for at all. But the sponsors, if they could sell it, they would do it. And I used to, it was so schlocky, man. In the middle of the day for 1 hour on a news talk radio station, they would be selling this stuff. And then it was a guy and a gal. They were partners. And I'm like, man, that is some garbage content. Never. And then the guy left. And they came to me because I don't know, I guess I had some it. And they're like, hey, man, we got a new show for you. I'm like, oh, hell no. I'm not doing that. And they said, oh, you're doing it, all right. I said, I'm not doing that. They said, you're doing it, and it's 1 hour a day. And I'm like, listen, I have integrity. I am not selling your bull crap. Rome, you're doing it or you're fired. When do I start? So I start doing this, and I get a commission on it, though. I get a commission on everything I sell. So now, because I don't want to be fired and I want to eat, I'm selling my ass off. And I can only sell what they put in front of me. But I'm selling my ass off. And all of a sudden now in commission, I'm making almost as much as my base per month. Now I'm like, this show is awesome. Can we extend it to 2 hours a day? Is there enough product? Can I stop doing sports and just sell restaurant trade? Anyway, that doesn't really answer your question. I'm just giving you stories about sales. Oh, my bad. I forgot about Gino. Gino actually called. My bad. I got caught up in sales. Gino, San Antonio. There is time, Gino. What's up, dude?
2: Romy, I got to respond to all this faux outrage about whether or not Colonel Wimby ordered the code red on McCain. Right now, the reality is the NBA lives in a world of floppers. Floppers who are winning MVP. Who's going to take care of this, Romy? Who's going to do this? You, Knicks? You, ears? You weep for McCain, and you curse Bismack Biyombo because you have that luxury, when the reality is those hard fouls saved this league from becoming Major League Soccer. But you don't want that truth, because deep down in places that we don't talk about on Sports Talk Radio, the fans actually want SGA on that floor because of an actual hard foul, not a fake hard foul. You need him on that court. And in the meantime, the Spurs and Wimby have neither the time nor the inclination to explain themselves after the game to a league that watches over and under the blanket of defense that he provides, not ironically, from a Frenchman playing against a German. I just assume everybody said thank you, Wimby, and went about their business. But either way, the Spurs and myself, and of course the Nuns, don't care what you think you're entitled to. Did Wimby order that?
0: We're out of time. Nice job.
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0: really good foe in the San Antonio Spurs. So whether it's Caruso or somebody else coming off the pine, they have got to get somebody that can drain consistent shots. But again, bow down. OKC was awesome. I was terribly wrong. I thought this game would be nip and tuck throughout. It was a little bit early on. But that 24-14 run at the end of the first half by the Thunder really set the course of them after halftime. And they just, blitzed San Antonio going away and won in convincing fashion. So if you, followed the fade the noise adage that is out there, it means doing the opposite of what I tell you. Congratulations. You probably made the mint last night.
1: Yeah, and again, OKC deserves a ton of flowers. Brad, I got to put the spotlight right back on the alien here. I got to put it back on the Frenchman. I got to put it on Wemby. Ducks the media postgame. You don't have a problem with that? Do you not have a problem with him whispering to his teammates coming off the bench and then immediately, like as intentional as it can be, trying to injure Jared McCain? That's the kind of leadership Wemby's going to bring. This is the next face of the NBA. You don't have a problem with any of that? It's one thing to underperform. It's another thing to show terrible leadership qualities that he showed last night. And it's all easy when you're hitting half court threes and you're, have a monster game in game one. It's very easy to get up to the podium and be, aura farm your way to some social media clips and say the right things and laugh your way and flex on Chet Holmgren. When you don't play well, we saw the real Wemby last night. And that was, couldn't even bother to show up to the microphone and basically try to get a Thunder starter, McCain, who started last night and did great, tried to get him hurt. Because I don't know what to tell you. You basically whisper something to your teammates and they immediately commit two cheap shot, dirty fouls on him. That says a lot about the leader that Wemby is. I think it was a disgrace. You didn't have a problem with either of those things?
0: To a certain extent. But dirty play is kind of par for the course. It goes along with the state of the NBA. And, I reflect back on the 1990s, and it was dirty every single night of action, no matter who was on the floor, whether it was the Supersonics, the Hornets, the Bulls, the Spurs, the Knicks. I mean, they were fisticuffs that were flying all the time. So, I'm curious what Wemby said to his teammates in that minute. And in that moment, did he speak in English or French? Parlez-vous français? I'm very curious about that. But whatever instructions that he gave them, was that the motivational factor for them to go out and create chaos as a result? Possibly. But him not showing up at the post-game press conference, yeah, man, that's beneath him. He's got to be a professional. He's got to go out there and answer some of those tough and hard questions, so he doesn't get a pass for any of that. So you have a right to be disgruntled with Wembanyama in that instance. The other one, we just don't have enough information for us to really warrant a full-blown conclusion. And I know you. You always find ways to hate on Victor Wembanyama. One of the best, if not the best, player in the NBA at this moment in time. He is going to be a megastar. He is an immovable, unstoppable force when he is playing near or at his best. And certainly last night, I fell well short of expectations. But you are always carrying a sharpened knife, and you're ready to plunge it in the nearest back possible with anybody who disagrees with you on Wembanyama. So I understand your point of view. I respect your point of view. But for the most part, it wasn't too big of a deal outside of him skipping the post-game press conference and really outside of him having a downtrodden overall game. He's got to rise to the occasion the next game, or it's going to be all she wrote for St. Antone.
1: Yeah, 310-840-4910 to join the show. Do you find Wemby's antics last night, did you find his overall performance disgraceful, embarrassing? Brad, I've had to listen for weeks now, for months. And not so much you, because you've been a little hesitant, right, to crown Wemby as the next great thing in the NBA, the greatest player here that we've ever seen walk on water. I have Combs throwing him into conversations with Michael Jordan last week.
0: That's crazy.
1: I've had to hear it from Combs. I've had to hear it from everybody on social media. Oh, look out. Wemby's here. He's taking over. This is who we need to champion as the next great thing in the NBA. Imagine. If Steph Curry or LeBron James or Anthony Edwards, who people wanted to be the next face of the NBA, imagine if SGA, imagine if Jalen Brunson,

0: skip the post-game media after a loss that didn't even end their season, but after a terrible performance. And again, I don't know how you make it anything other than that. He whispers in Mason Plumlee and Bismack Biyombo's ears, and then literally after the ball is inbounded, Mason Plumlee intentionally elbows Jared McCain in the back. Imagine if LeBron, Steph, KD, any of the great players that we have championed and we recognize as some of the greatest of all time, imagine if they had the night Victor Wembanyama had last night. But no, I feel like for a lot of people, the excuse will be, oh, he's been great. We can't expect this greatness too soon. Well, for everybody that was saying the Spurs are going to win the title, the Spurs are going to win this series, Oklahoma City is unethical. At least SGA is not calling out freaking hit orders for his teammates to deliver on his behalf and skipping the post-game media. I'm sorry. He needs to be held accountable. He's got to be held accountable. If this is going to be the spotlight that he steps up, and when he has a 41-point, 20-rebound game or 12 blocks, everybody acts like he's the greatest player that we've ever seen because he's 7'4". But when he has a bad game, a lot of crickets. A lot of crickets and not a lot, and no punishment from the NBA. Brad, maybe I shouldn't be yelling at you.
1: Of course.
0: Right? Well, I'm not yelling at you. I'm just yelling to you.
1: Right.
0: Maybe I should direct my anger to Adam Silver, because, I mean, there's two instances now where he can absolutely be fined and or suspended. Intentional, clear as day, elbow to the throat of Naz Reid. No fine, no suspension. Sure. The ejection was fine enough. Then last night, skips the post game media, which you're told several times you do not do that in the NBA. That's a mandate. You have to talk to the media, and he basically gives out orders for cheap shots to be delivered by Plumlee and Bismack Biyombo, like they're his cronies, like they're his henchmen in a bad Disney movie. I mean, it's unbelievable.
1: Yeah, look, he's got to step up and be a better man, and be the adult that he obviously can be. Yeah, he's still in his early 20s and a guy that's growing up, to say the least, very much in the public eye. But it's inexcusable for him to skip that post game press conference. Again, going back to the Plumlee stuff, and maybe got gave them the direction to throw those elbows in those dirty plays. Okay, draw your own conclusions. But I agree with you; he should have been fined. Honestly, you should have been suspended at least a game for that elbow. The intentional, calculated elbow that he threw into the throat of Naz Reid. That could have done a hell of a lot more damage than it actually did. And I still can't get out of my head the Dylan Harper reaction in the background. That's an all-timer. I'm never going to forget that, to say the least. But, those are things that, need to be put under a microscope and examined. And he should not get a pass. I don't give a damn if he's, the brightest of stars. I don't give a damn if he's a face of the game or if he is a guy that's like six man off the bench or a little bit deeper off the bench. All rules should be implemented and deployed and employed the exact same way for every living, breathing body in the NBA. But that's not how it goes. The stars get preferential treatment, and he is certainly getting that so far in this NBA postseason. And I think there's a direct and pointed finger at Adam Silver as a result. They got to clean this up, to say the least, and just be consistent in your overall calls and not give those megastars a pass because they sell tickets and they bring in ratings. I don't give a damn if they do or not. They need to be held accountable just like everybody else.
0: Yeah, I agree. I agree 100%. And again, this isn't... To a certain extent, the preferential treatment, it's whatever. Like, it's going to happen, right? To a certain extent, like you said, that elbow on Naz Reid, that was unacceptable. I just want to make all the basketball fans and sports fans that are listening to our show and watch these games, I just want them to take a closer look. Really use your magnifying glass. Look with a little bit of closer intent as to who really Victor Wembanyama is, because he's telling us now over the last 2 weeks, he's showing us who he really is. When the times are tough, when he's not getting the foul calls that he thinks he deserves, you get an elbow to the throat. When he's not getting the calls he thinks he deserves, he's going to duck the post-game media. The lights are too bright for him. He's going to basically tell his teammates, hey, try to hurt this player in Oklahoma City. They're keeping him in the game. Take him out. All right, in so many words. It was quick. I imagine you said, hey, lay out McCain or whatever he said. I don't know if it was in French. I can't imagine Mason Plumlee speaks much French, Brad, but you never know. Maybe they're learning French. Maybe that's how they're, you know, maybe like the Astros, they use the trash cans. Maybe Wemby and the Spurs are using French to carry out, you know, any of the cheap shot, dirty plays they've been, that he's been issuing here over the last couple of weeks. We got to take a closer look at who Wemby really is, because a lot of people want this to be the face of the league. They want him to really succeed, take the throne away from Oklahoma City, snatch the crown from SGA. Well, he better win two games in a row. Otherwise, the lasting image of him in this series is going to be a terrible performance, not showing up to talk to the media afterwards, and basically a couple of dirty hits here, either by him or on his behalf over the last few weeks. And he's going to have zero titles, and he's still going to have zero MVPs. And I know it's only year three, but again, this is history repeats itself. Everybody desperately wanted Anthony Edwards to be the face of the league a couple of years ago. He couldn't take it. He physically could not take it. Like, he could not lead Minnesota to the NBA finals. And in the last 3 years, yeah, you could say, well, maybe they don't have a good enough team. Maybe he needs more help. Well, what's going to be the excuses for Wemby and the Spurs if they lose this series? Because after game one, everybody, a lot of people thought they were the better team. And they are one loss away from being sent packing now.
1: Yeah, and the last point I want to make, before we anoint and putting him in esteemed company with Michael Jordan and Larry Bird and some of the all-time greats who have ever worn an NBA uniform, he's got to go out and win some stinking titles. I mean, period, end of story. He hasn't done that. And until he does, he is going to be in a tier well below some of the all-time greats. So let's get the idea that he is already with the upper echelon all-time in NBA history. Until he gets some rings, until he gets some Larry O'Brien's, he doesn't remotely deserve to be in that conversation.
0: 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All right, we'll take a short break. You want to get in on the phones, 310-840-4910. Do you agree with me? Wemby's performance last night, disgraceful, not only on the court, but skipping the post-game media. Or do you tend to agree more with Brad? Maybe thinks I'm being a bit too harsh. Break. You want to get in on the phones, 310-840-4910. Do you agree with me? Wemby's performance last night was disgraceful, not only on the court, but skipping the post-game media. Or do you tend to agree more with Brad? Maybe thinks I'm being a bit too harsh and that it's one game and they still have two games left to try to win this series and Wemby can still prove me

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All right, Brad. So we just got done talking about Wemby. I wanted to really hammer home some points, as I think I made that abundantly clear. You disagree, but that's fine. 310-840-4910. Wemby skipping post-game media yesterday, 4-for-15 from the field. A little whisper to Bismack Biyombo and Mason Plumlee, who then immediately delivers some very hard fouls on Jared McCain. I thought it was a disgrace. But they will turn the page

0: rim.
1: Well, San Antonio and Mitch Johnson have to counter that. They've got to make sure that he can be in a position to grab 15, 16, 17 rebounds tomorrow, and then he has got to drop 25 to 30 points. He's got to have the three ball working because he was 0 for 5 from deep last night. He doesn't have to hit four of them. He doesn't have to hit five of them. He's got to hit one or two because then that forces OKC to respect that outside

consistent weapon that they have had this entire series. I think he's going to go out there and get his customary 20 points. You know, some of the other key players that I mentioned are probably going to rise to the occasion. We'll see what Champagne can bring. He's always an X factor. You know, 3-point stroke was kind of working for him last night. Other times he is, you know, hit like the

consistent calls this entire NBA playoffs, as usual, and particularly in this series. Sometimes the refs are letting guys get away with blatant murder. The grabbing, the tugging, the pulling that you see there, and like, yeah, play on, no big deal. And then in another instance, you see SGA go up for a shot, and you know, a San Antonio defender just grazes him.

0: that than a scintillating high drama game with everything on the line.
1: Yeah. I mean, look, this is, it should be close. You would think, you know, you mentioned the free throws, and I feel like so much of the conversation, and maybe I spend too much time on social media. Maybe that's just my problem. Maybe some of you are listening and you're thinking, Pat, nobody that I talk to, none of my friends even talk about this. I actually saw Mike Breen was on Dan Patrick today and had kind of very similar

0: You know, he's like Angel Hernandez level. And so they were so inconsistent. And both ways, you know, because there are plays where SGA is getting grabbed, he's getting held. And I do agree with you. There's other plays where it does feel like it's slight contact and they call a whistle. But, you know, again, I look at the free throw last night and for this series, it's largely been 50-50. OKC took six more free throws. But a big reason why is because they had seven more rebounds. They had more second chance opportunities and they forced more turnovers. And so San Antonio has been trying to play aggressive. And for the most part in this series, the refs have let them play aggressive. Last night was complete opposite of that. I mean, it was the rhythm and the momentum was so disjointed in the first half because it was whistle, whistle, whistle here, whistle there. I mean, again, I think both teams, I remember at halftime, the Spurs had 19 free throw attempts. The Thunder had 20. That was at the half. That was at halftime. Like, are we? If you're going to let the guys play, let the guys play. And I think going forward, you should have consistent officiating crews for an entire series. The entire series is ref by the same crew. So you know what to expect. Yep. And you don't have Tony Brothers coming in after Scott Foster. And you know, Tony Brothers is whistling everything under the sun. And even the slightest hand check. Oh, it's a foul. Oh, it's a foul. But then they're so bad that they miss some calls. So, and I went on a tangent there, but, you know, again, the free throws are going to be given to both teams. I feel like they've been pretty equal. Last night, again, it was OKC dominating inside on the glass. And the Spurs, they have to make that their calling card. They have to. And San Antonio has not really been a good three-point shooting team for most of the season. So if they're going to shoot under 30% from deep, they've got to dominate in the paint, which is what they did in game one. Remember, they had a huge disparity. Last night, they outscored OKC in the paint, but not by much. And so if it's not Wemby, you know, Wemby has to step up. We agree with that. Castle and Champagne, those guys went for 46 combined points. I mean, how about the Aaron Fox? You know, he's the one you signed to a massive contract extension in the offseason. He had 9 points last night. He also shot the ball terribly. So again, outside of Keldon Johnson, I'm not really expecting anybody off of San Antonio's bench to get it done. They've got to limit turnovers and they got to dominate in the glass. Those are the two biggest things for the Spurs if they're going to send this back to Oklahoma City for a game seven.
1: Yeah, I totally agree with that point of view. And you got to give your flowers and give your kudos to Holmgren and Hartenstein because combined, they did exactly what the doctor ordered, 28 points and 16 rebounds. When they're getting that level of production, it gives OKC an enormous edge because you generally know what SGA, you know, two-time MVP is going to bring to the table. And then you get, you know, the assistance of some of those key players off the bench, as I mentioned with Alex Caruso. Dylan Harper didn't also shoot the ball that well. You know, he was just 1 for 5 from the floor last night, but he did cash the over for me on rebounds at +105. He had 6 boards. All I needed was 4 to cash. So thank you, Dylan Harper, for cleaning up the glass at least. But just to get back real quick to your referee perspective, I wholeheartedly agree. It is asinine that they're swapping out crews on a game-in, game-out basis in any NBA series in the postseason. You want consistent calls. You want a rhythm. You want a flow to the game. You want some freedom of movement. You want the physicality to be played out and not have the referees and the whistles just hijack a game. I hate that more than anything else in college basketball. But in an NBA 7-game series in the Western Conference Finals, every crew in one series, whether it's the Eastern Conference or Western Conference, should be the same guys because you know the style of play that is going to be allowed and what is going to be called in the game, and you're going to have more consistent production as a result, game in and game out in the same stinking series. So Adam Silver, please make this happen moving forward. It is asinine that, again, crews are getting swapped out, and that's why we have such disruptive movement in a lot of these games.
0: Yeah, I agree. 310-840-4910. All right, so I know it's the game's tomorrow, and we'll give you a you know, day of the game preview tomorrow because we'll have injury news that will definitely be interesting. Is J-Dub, Jalen Williams, going to be back tomorrow for Oklahoma City? Missing his third straight game last night with the hamstring injury. He's already listed as questionable. Oklahoma City already has ruled out A.J. Mitchell, but if J-Dub can return, even if he only plays limited minutes, that could be a big boost that maybe helps them end the season for San Antonio and avoid having to go back home for a game seven. So again, right now, 24 hours out, the Spurs are 3.5-point favorites at our friends at BetMGM, and the total, right about the same as what it's been the last couple of games, 218.5. Brad, any which way you are leaning ahead of tomorrow here for game six?
1: Okay, my original prognostication before this series began that it was going to go seven games, and I'm not going to budge off of that. I think this line is fairly tight at the 3.5. I like San Antonio, man. I think it's going to be a rowdy and raucous crowd. We're going to see if they're going to have the festival colors on. You know, they're in attendance, Fiesta Spurs, they call them, because I think the record's been terrible the postseason when they have featured those bright painted colors in the stands. They're probably going to go to standard black and white. And maybe the nuns are going to be back, man. The nuns are going to come out. They're going to bless the home team. And that's going to be all she wrote. San Antonio wins tomorrow night by 10 plus. I'm already on the record and saying that Victor Wembanyama goes for at least 35. Snags around, 15 boards, maybe as many as 20 rebounds, gets a handful of block shots. You're going to get an A effort from one of the greatest players on the planet at any level of basketball in this known galaxy. No, he's not up there with Jordan yet, but he is a guy that's certainly just a level down and could get one step closer from gaining that fame, that fortune as a result. So San Antonio by 10 plus tomorrow goes to game seven. And OKC wraps it at home.
0: Yeah, look, I mean, I probably tend to lean that San Antonio is going to win tomorrow. In terms of the total, I got to see who's reffing the game. I got to check the NBA referee assignment. Yeah, so if they put Tony Brothers back on this game again tomorrow, you might as well take the over because there's going to be 9,000 free throws that get taken. otherwise, I would probably lean the under. But, you know, again, it's... Yeah. You know, last night, again, he had 70 free throw attempts, 241 points. They smashed the overs. So it's been interesting, too, because, man, the X's and O's, it's been, we don't need to get into the weeds, but the first two games were pretty damn high scoring. Game three, also kind of high scoring. And then game four on Sunday night was just a defensive slugfest where there was barely any whistles getting called. And you didn't even crack 190 points. And last night, you eclipsed that before we even got to the fourth quarter. So I don't know. I don't have a strong lean right now one way or another. But I would think, you know, that San Antonio would be good enough tomorrow to force a game seven on Saturday, which just from a rooting interest is what I want, especially as a Knicks fan. I want them to really beat the crap out of each other. 310-840-4910. We do have a text coming through here. You can call, you can text the show, 310-840-4910. Brad, I think this person is maybe taking umbrage with something you said in the opening segment, where I had a problem with Wemby whispering to Biombo and Mason Plumlee if he indeed did order maybe some cheap shots on Jared McCain. And I think you said dirty play sometimes is par for the course. And the person that has texted saying dirty play is par for the course, WTF.
1: Okay. Were they not a fan of the NBA of yesteryear? I mean, come on, man. It's not a finesse game. I mean, to a certain extent it is, but physicality often reigns supreme in this day and age of the NBA, much like it did in the 1990s and the early 2000s. Guys are going to bang. They're going to, you know, throw their muscle around. That is kind of the story of the Western Conference Finals. So, yeah, man, it's par for the course, brother. I mean, this high stakes basketball, elbows are going to be thrown. You know, you're going to get some dirty action here and there. Swallow your opinion on it and accept it because honestly, it makes the game better and it makes it more interesting.
0: Yeah. I mean, and look, I mean, the bad boys of the 90s, the Detroit Pistons, literally got their name because of how dirty
1: every
0: they played. Yeah.
1: Every
0: Bill Laimbeer, Rodman, Rick Mahorn. I mean, watch some of those highlights. So, yeah, sometimes dirty play is par for the course. That physicality. Look at Draymond Green. I mean, he's probably a Hall of Famer, and I can't stand the way that he's played. But if you're a Golden State Warriors fan, you've probably come to appreciate it and love it. So, whoever texted that in, yeah, I mean, Brad was disagreeing with me in the moment, but I can't act like dirty, you know, physical play that sometimes can get a little dirty, a little cheap shots. that doesn't happen, and it won't continue to happen as long as the sport exists. 310-840-4910. When we come back, we're going to go streaking. I got to get out of the dumps, and Monty's going to try to stretch it to 5 in a row. This is BetMGM Tonight right here on Westwood One Sports.
2: The Knicks are headed to the NBA Finals for the first time since 1999. 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Livin' La Vida Loca topped the charts. And the world was worried about Y2K. Yeah, it's been a while. Congrats, Big Apple. Party like it's 1999. 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
0: Welcome on back. 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He's Brett Evans. I'm Pat Boyle. Phone number to join the show, 310-840-4910. 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All righty. 6:40, just past 6:45 p.m. Eastern here. You know what we do every day on this show at this time. We got another night of baseball just moments away. A bunch of games that already started. Let's go streaking.
23: We won a game yesterday. We win one today, that's two in a row. We win one tomorrow, that's called a winning streak. It has happened before.
24: We're going streaking!
0: All righty, we go around the crew. Everybody picks one batter that they think will correctly just get a hit. Let's give you the, we haven't done these in a couple of, about over a week or now or so now, our season records. So let's get them to you here. Yours truly, I am 24 out of 32. So 24 and 8, and that's 75%. Brad is 17 out of 27. Producer Brandon Combs, 21 out of 29. And then at the front of the pack, not a shocker, is our video producer, Monty, Michael Montgomery, the owner and operator of batters-box.com, the hyphen. 24 out of 29. Monty is 24 and 5. That's 83%. And he's got the longest active streak at 4. I've gone 0 for 2 days in a row. Brad's looking to start a new streak after Shohei went 0 for yesterday. And Combs is looking to make it 2 in a row. So, Brad, you kick us off here. Who are you rocking with tonight?
25: Yeah, still bitter, Betsy, that Dodgers score 15 and Shohei doesn't get a lousy hit. So to get off Remarkable. The schneid, I'm going to go with one of your guys from the New York Yankees. And there's Golden in their hills. Paul Goldschmidt to get a hit in Cowtown, taking on at Kansas City. He's going against Noah Cameron, who is a left-handed pitcher. He is crushing. Golding is LHP's this season. 326 batting average, 1,197 OPS. He's batting a robust 288 over the last 30 days. Now, he's over 3 lifetime against Noah Cameron, but Cameron has allowed a 4.22 ERA in his last 4 games and given up a 44% hard hit rate. Give me a hit, Paul Goldschmidt, so I can go streaking to 1.
0: Yeah, I'm looking to go streaking as well. So I'm going to take a matchup that I don't know if Monty would have it rated too high on his website. I didn't get a chance to check out where Mr. Juan Soto checked in today, but I like Juan Soto to get a knock against the Cincinnati Reds going up against Andrew Abbott. And yes, Andrew Abbott is a lefty. And yes, Juan Soto traditionally does not hit lefties well, but he is 5-for-11 lifetime against Andrew Abbott. And this Mets offense, they need a spark and they need it badly. Juan Soto last night did hit a 2-run shot. The Reds did not walk him. So, look, if Juan Soto goes 0-for-2 with 2 walks, then so be it. But if he gets at least 3 chances to swing the bat, I think he's going to come through with a knock. So give me Juan Soto to get a hit tonight for the Mets. All right, producer Brandon Combs, looking to make it 2 in a row. Who are you rolling with?
2: I got it yesterday in your neck of the woods. I'm going to stay in your neck of the woods, and I'm going to stay with a New York Yankee, and I'm going to go with Ben Rice to get it done today. 250 with 9 hits and 4 home runs against the Royals in 10 games in his career. They've already played 5 games this year, and they've only held him hitless in 1 of those 5 games. So give me Ben Rice to get me on the board again tonight.
0: Wow, the MVP, Rice, baby. Still average under 300, but hitting 285 with 16 bombs and 34 RBIs. So you got the Yankees who have the MVP, and it's not Aaron Judge. You got the Yankees who are going to have the Cy Young, and it's not Garrett Cole, who's on the mound tonight, by the way. It's Cam Schlittler. So it's funny. Now, Combs, you're starting to come around and see how great the Yankees are. All right, let's go to Monty. Trying to make it 5 in a row. Monty, who are you going with?
3: Give me Freddie Freeman back to the Dodgers tonight, facing Tomoyuki Sugano. He's my 7th highest rated hitter tonight when you just factor in the games remaining. Plus matchup for Freddie with his Woba ISO and hard contact all increasing by at least 13%. Two trends I like, almost 100 games with an elite rating for Freddie, getting a hit 78% of the time. So love that one. And then Sugano has faced 64 elite rated hitters, with 67% of them getting a hit. So feel good about getting to 5, but I also lost my streak with the Dodgers, so we'll see.
0: All righty, there you go. Phone number to join the show, 310-840-4910. We'll get to some of your calls and some of your texts when we come back. We'll also keep the conversation with baseball because Abner Uribe from the Brewers had one of the wildest gestures I've seen. It was a hearkening back to WWF. We'll talk about that when we come back. BetMGM.
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0: Giants now have number 5, and they have number 10. I've been screaming for weeks when the Giants only had the 5th pick. I didn't want Jeremiah Love. I want Caleb Downs more than anything. Like, I was 9 years old, and I wanted the PlayStation 2. That's how badly I want Caleb Downs.
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0: feet, but I guess not. Yeah. So, and it could be base running signs. It could be, you know, defensive alignment signs or anything like that. But, you know, again, if the other team sees like, hey, they've got our signs, I mean, I don't know. How do you handle that? So Ali Marmol, like, he probably did something that a lot of big league managers do, but Abner Uribe happened to catch it, strikes out the side, and says, here you go. Take this. Here's a couple of crotch chops for you.
1: Pow!
0: Which I know is phenomenal. And look, and here's a great point by Combs, producer Brandon Combs, in our show chat. He says, if a team can steal your signs, here's an idea. Change up your damn signs. I agree.
1: True.
0: Change up your signs. True. They're that easy that in game two of a three-game series, they're getting stolen and they're being relayed. You got to change them up. And don't get me wrong, I'm all for a little retaliation. I'm all for if a team is relaying signs and you know they're relaying your signs, all right, put one in somebody's ribs. I don't mind it. But Ali Marmol got caught gesturing to his ribs. Abner Uribe strikes out the side and he goes, here, I got something for you. So yeah, look, you got rivals going at it. And I don't think there was any tension. I don't think there was any benches clearing anything in that game today. Again, Dustin May had a no-hitter. That was the highlight. That was the news, the storyline. And then the Brew Crew rallied for two in the eighth. I don't know if they were stealing signs in the eighth inning, but they sweep the Cardinals, and St. Louis comes away from this series looking like a couple of punks, if I'm being honest.
1: And honestly, I hope they get punked because they're done with this Milwaukee Brewers series. They got the day off tomorrow. Then what happens? St. Louis goes home to Busch Stadium, and they welcome my Chicago Cubs. So hopefully the Cubs are going to be packing some brass knuckles and start, you know, throwing some hands. I would love to see it. I would love, you know, an epic throwdown between those two squads. Maybe that would light a fire under my Northsiders, though they are winning right now 2-0. Yes, I'm just as shocked as you. They're up 2-0 right now against Bubba Chandler and the Pittsburgh Pirates. But Cubs, Cardinals, could be outstanding that series down in the Lou's starting Friday.
0: Yeah, by the way, Pat Murphy, Brewers manager, did say that Abner Uribe's antics were, quote, unacceptable. So I guess he's not a fan of...
1: Get over it.
0: I don't know if he's a fan of the old heyday WWF DX days, but there you have it. 310-840-4910. All right, let's pivot, because we also had another big news, a big story in baseball today, Brad. Major League Baseball Players Association has formally made their first proposal in collective bargaining negotiations. As I think everybody knows pretty damn well by now, we've got a pretty dark cloud headed over our head. A lot of people think we're headed for a lockout, and we could end up missing quite a few games, if not the entire 2027 season. Once this CBA expires on December 1st, we know the big argument is salary cap versus salary floor. The owners want a salary cap. The players are vehemently opposed to that. And so the Players Association submitted their first formal proposal today, and it did not mention a salary cap, but it did mention an overhaul to revenue sharing and a competitive integrity tax for the low spending teams that mirrors the competitive balance tax for top spending clubs, with a significant raise to minimum salaries. But it did not include a hard cap and floor system, which is Major League Baseball's top priority. So I think the players have essentially said, F you, here's our proposal. And I think the owners are going to read it and say, F you, no shot. I don't think this is going to make any kind of headway.
1: Yeah, they're just going to torch it. That's all they're going to do to it. So, yeah, I mean, this is setting the course for the divide to be very, very wide. And, you know, it's negotiation. This happens in really any sector of the workforce that's out there. But when are they going to reach that C word, the compromise? And, you know, this is going to get ugly. It's going to be long. It's going to be drawn out. I think you're, you know, spot on when you say a significant portion of the season's at jeopardy. Not only the full season could also be in peril. That's all on the table because, you know, the players are going to stand their ground. I think ownership is going to stand their ground. And eventually, if this is going to have a resolution between mediators, they have to sit down, they're going to have to flesh out a floor and a cap, and the players are going to have to grin and bear it. That's just the bottom line. You know, set a high enough cap where, you know, in the minds and the eyes of the players, it's kosher enough for them to proceed. while at the same time their concession

0: actions by ownership on the other end of things. So we got a long, long way to go. This initial stab that's been thrown out there with the competitive balance tax and yada, yada, yada. It's never going to see the light of day. It's never going to be agreed upon. And as I said before, it is going to be taken to a flame and poof, it's going to go away. And we're going to have a long standoff over the next several months, bleeding into the beginning of the Major League Baseball season at a minimum next year.
1: Yeah, 310-840-4910. Major League Baseball, according to a lot of the reporting done on this story today, they are going to counter. They are expected to formally counter tomorrow with the hard cap and floor system for the first time in more than three decades. Now, Major League Baseball has not formally proposed that hard salary cap system since 95. And we had the player strike, which then, had the 94 World Series get canceled. So we haven't had a formal strike since then. But yeah, you said it, Brett. This is going to get ugly. It is going to get ugly. And yeah. I just don't know. I don't know where we get that compromise. I don't know when we get that compromise. I mean, I feel like we're going to have this same conversation, for better or for worse, probably again at the All-Star break, probably again in late August, early September, and then as soon as the season ends. And it's going to then just basically be two teams, two guys arguing, two sides arguing with one another, saying, no, that's not why I don't want that. And the other team's the other side saying, well, I don't want what you want. And they're just, where is that compromise? What is that? Because there is got to be a cap and there is got to be a floor. I feel like there's, otherwise we're not going to have a season next year. So it's at what number do we get to where the Players Association can swallow their pride and say, fine, but you better acquiesce on this. You better give us that competitive integrity tax for teams that don't meet the threshold of the salary cap, and you better raise minimum salaries a boatload. And it's whether or not the owners are going to do that. But yeah, you did get the first formal proposal from the Players Association. The league is expected to counter tomorrow. But Brad, I feel like we're going to be having this same convo again in a couple of weeks.
0: Yeah, and I'm going to be sick of it, quite frankly. I'm going to be sick of it when we have the same conversation in March of next year. Like, I'm going to be thinking about the NCAA tournament, and we're going to be, interrupting with some, baseball and the standoff, and here's, where it currently stands overall. There's just not going to be a solution. There is not going to be an agreement for many, many months, and we all just have to accept it. That's the bare minimum here. I mean, the unions draw a line in the sand, the players union, the owners have drawn their own line in the sand. They're going to stare eye to eye on either side of that line, but I don't think anybody's going to be willing to cross it until like the ultimate compromise can be reached. I just don't know what that is. I don't know if the floor, which is fair, is 100 million. I don't know if the salary cap, which is fair, is like what, 300, 350 million. I don't know what the magic numbers ultimately are. But I think bottom line, the players have to agree to some sort of salary cap. And until they bend and yield to that, this thing is going to be drawn out into perpetuity. That's the unfortunate downside.
1: Yeah, and some of the other things that the Players Association proposal included was that the increase in minimum salary go from $780,000 to $1.5 million. And the increase in the base luxury tax threshold go from $244 million, whereas that you go, if you're $245, you're starting to get taxed, to $300 million, where again, there's only what, four teams that resigned, Yankees, Mets, Dodgers, and I forget off the top of my head if the Phillies or the Braves or whoever is right there is over $300 million. So that's only a couple of teams. Like a big reason too, a big thing for this is that the Players Association did not want to address the economic disparity between the big and small market clubs. And that's what the owners are going to come back with. That's what they're going to come back with. And so that's going to be the crux of this issue. We know it's the salary cap versus the salary floor, but it's also, okay, well, if the Rays and the Pirates really can't spend as much money as the Yankees and the Dodgers, which they can't, but they can spend more than they do. How do we help them out? That's going to be the big topic here. And then finally, Brad, let's get one more baseball story in here right now. And it continues to be Whereas your NL Central, your Cubbies, that's the best division in baseball. One of the worst divisions so far has been the American League West, where everybody is under 500. Although the Seattle Mariners, thanks to winning three in a row, are finally in first place because they just swept the A's in Sacramento and they crushed them 9-2, 4-1, and 9-1 earlier today. So the Mariners are 28-29. The A's are a half game back. The Rangers are a game and a half back. Don't look now, the Houston Astros, who at least I, you know, buried a couple of weeks ago, they're only 3.5 games back, despite being 8 games under 500. And then, despite a good, pretty good start, Trouty and the Angels are very fastly slipping into irrelevancy at 21-34. So, Brad, if I gave you, we guys got a $300, who would you put it on right now to win the American League West? What team do you think ends up claiming this division crown, which has been a bunch of losers so far?
0: I think preseason, I said the Texas Rangers were the best bet that's out there based on the odds available at BetMGM. I think they're very much in the conversation. Jacob DeGrom is toeing the rubber tonight. We'll see what he brings to the table after he had a clunker the last time out. I mean, they play in a cavernous ballpark, one that has, I believe, the lowest amount of home runs in all of Major League Baseball. So it's the antithesis of a bandbox. I have a pretty good starting rotation. Nathan Eovaldi is a guy that's an innings eater. Gets you good 6-7 every single time that he's out there. The back of the bullpen has been decent, although the back end of the rotation has been rocky. Emphasis on Kamara Rocker, to say the least. So, give me the Rangers. I think the Mariners probably have the most upside in the fact that, you know, they're starting to get back on track without Cal Raleigh on the field. I think he's on the injured list right now, and he wasn't doing jack nor squat when he was in uniform. Remember, we talked about him trying to break out an 0-for-38 slump, which he did by showering in his full jersey.
1: Yeah, full of uni.
0: That was the first two hits he got, and then he got cold again. I mean, sitting well south of Mendoza line. The power has not been there. It's a polar opposite of what it was last year. He's one of the best, one of the best switch hitting seasons by a player in Major League Baseball history in terms of power production. So if they can get him back to even like 50% of what he was last season, when he does return from injury, I mean, Seattle may be the team to beat. But again, you're giving me a free $100. I'm going to stick to my guns and say, fire off on damn Rangers.
1: Yeah, I agree. You and I were both in agreement, by the way. And the Rangers' current odds, +280. They are second most favorable at our friends at BetMGM. The Mariners right now, minus money, -130. They're under 500. Oh, how can anybody in that division be, you know, minus juice? You're laying juice to win that division. They've been all terrible. I still like the Rangers. Again, you know, for the same reasons you said, that pitching staff that I love, you know, like you mentioned DeGrom coming off a rough outing, but, you know, for the most part, DeGrom has been okay. He's not been peak DeGrom. Nathan Eovaldi, who got off to an awesome start, his ERA is, you know, mid threes. Leiter and Mackenzie Gore have been able to eat innings, but, you know, again,
0: yeah, decent.
1: I mean, the worst ERA in that starting rotation is Jack Leiter with a 4.75. So their pitching has been great. It's the hitting, which has just been downright completely inconsistent. You know, the last couple of weeks here, Jake Berger is stepping up. He's mashing some dingers. Alejandro Ozuna is hitting .438 over the last week for them. Josh Young is finally starting to look like the all-star season that we saw from him a couple of years ago. He's up over .300. So it's, can they consistently put it together, at the dish? I mean, you mentioned it. Their park is basically alongside Seattle, the worst for hitters in the entire league. But you know, they just got swept by the Angels last weekend in Anaheim. That can't happen.
0: That's bad.
1: It can't happen.
0: Nope.
1: Can't happen. This is a Rangers team. They took 2 or 3 from your Cubbies. That was back when the Cubbies were red hot. You know, they took 2 out of 3 from Arizona, who's also red hot. And then they get swept by the Angels. That just can't happen. They're playing the Astros again tonight and tomorrow. And then they're at home for Kansas City for 3. So kind of middle of the stretch schedule. Again, we got a long ways to go, but yeah, if you're asking me to predict who would win the division, they've all been under 500. I'll still stick with my guns here, just like you, Brad. The Rangers to win the AL West.
0: Yeah, good odds. We said it was north of 2-1 right now at BetMGM.
1: Yeah, plus 280. Man.
0: Even better. It's in nearly 3-1. Call me an investor. Take my money, BetMGM. Gladly take it, and I know you will.
1: All right, we'll take a short break. 310-840-4910. Brad, a texter has a response for you in regards to our NBA debate before about physical play. So we'll get to that.
0: Bring it.
1: And we'll also rank the top teams in baseball as post-Memorial Day weekend. We are almost at June. And we are, for a lot of these teams here, almost at the one-third of the way mark of the season. It's flying. He's Brad Evans. I'm Pat Boyle. This is BetMGM Tonight right here on Westwood One Sports.
2: Remember Deshaun Watson? He's been on IR the last 19 months. And now, the front runner to be the Browns starter. But Shedeur Sanders and Dylan Gabriel are coming for the job. 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

0: When the game goes live, the conversation turns up. BetMGM Tonight continues now.
1: All right, welcome on back. BetMGM Tonight, Westwood One Sports. He's Brett Evans. I'm Pat Boyle. Phone number to join the show is 310-840-4910. You can call, you can text. Before we get to a little hot or cold, let's just quickly finish off our baseball rankings here, Brad. We did the American League last segment. Yeah. Let's hit the National League really quickly. So from 5-1, your current top five teams in the NL are?
2: I'm going to go number five, the Pittsburgh Pirates, believe it or not, because they got, oh, Skeens. Going to be in action against my Cubbies tomorrow. They're also top five WRC plus here in the month of May. Pretty solid staff, honestly, up and down as well. Numero cuatro, give me the Arizona Diamondbacks. Corbin Carroll and company, they got a lot of hot bats and one in, you know, Plata Park that's hitter friendly because all the gaps. Number 13, WRC plus the month of May, but top three in terms of team ERA or that same stretch. It's been a bit of a surprise on the pitching side of things. Numero tres, it's got to be the Milwaukee Brewers. The Brewers are starting to peak at the right time. Being the team we all thought they were going to be, they are number nine WRC plus since May 1st. And numero uno in all of Major League Baseball. And team ERA over the stretch. Again, that rotation has been outstanding. Bullpen ain't too shabby either. Number two, the Dodgers. Somewhat of a disappointment they have been so far this year as I watched Jameson Taillon give up a yet another homer to the rookie sensation and Connor Griffin, 4-4 Cubs and Pirates. But I think the Dodgers are going to hit their stride. They've been dealing with some injuries. Still got Shohei Ohtani, who's on the bump tonight. Top seven WRC plus and team ERA in the month of May. And numero uno for me, the Atlanta Braves. Stride, Spencer Strider is starting to perform better. The staff has been excellent for the most part this season. Top five in TRA in the month of May. And, man, they got a lot of bats. With Ronald Acuna back off injury in that lineup, Ozzy Albies, Matt Olson. The list goes on. And, you know, they're Drake Bolden right now, but they're still number seven in WRC+. So, again, one through five, Braves, Dodgers, Brewers, D-backs, and the Pirates. Yeah, hell is frozen over Pittsburgh in my top five.
1: Yeah. All right, mine looks a little different. Mine looks a lot different, actually. There's a couple of the same teams in there. It's, you know, hard to not say that when you got a couple of teams that nearly have 40 wins already. But for me, I'm going to put the D-backs at number five. And yeah, I mean, look, 10-1 in their last 11 games. Ildemaro Vargas is one of the best bats in baseball. You mentioned Corbin Carroll, Ketel Marte having another fantastic season. So, yeah, they're beating up on the Giants and the Rockies, but still, wins are wins, folks. Number four, I'm going to put the Atlanta Braves, and I know that they've got the best record in baseball right now, and I realize how good they've been for most of the season. I just think there are teams right now that are better than the Braves, but you mentioned it. Bryce Elder's nearly untouchable. Chris Sale, also nearly untouchable. Both of those guys, ERAs under two. The Braves are a fantastic team. I just think we're talking currently. I know they don't have as good of a record. Philadelphia Phillies have been one of the best teams in baseball since they fired Rob Thompson. I mean, they were 10 games under 500. They're now two games over 500. I cannot believe how quickly they have turned this thing around from 9-19 to 29-27. So they are 20-8. Christopher Sanchez is coming up on 50 straight scoreless innings. He basically just broke a 120-year-old Phillies record. He's unbelievable. Kyle Schwarber might hit 70 home runs. Number two in the National League, I'm going with the Milwaukee Brewers. They've taken over for his place in the NL Central with a vengeance. William Contreras is red hot. Jake Bowers, everything he touches is turning into gold. Bryce Turang is delivering for this team. Mizorowski is one of the best pitchers in baseball. And then Brad, number one, I understand they might have a little bit of a hangover. They might have some ups and downs that we are, you know, we're raising our eyes about, trying to freak out about, but the Los Angeles Dodgers are still the Kings. Even though they're only 35-20, they don't have the best record in the National League. I mean, they just took two out of three from Milwaukee. They took two out of three from San Diego. And so they're starting to get hot. Shohei is the best player on the planet. He's the best player that's ever lived, and he's pitching at an untouchable clip right now. So for me, 5-1 in the National League, D-backs, Braves, Brewers, Phillies, Dodgers, still at number one. What do you think about that?
2: Not too shabby. Let me give you my overall top five teams in the MLB real quick, and I want you to do the same. I'm not going to give any reasoning because you've already heard the reasoning from me. Number five, the Milwaukee Brewers. Number four, the Tampa Bay Rays. Number three, the Los Angeles Dodgers. Number two, your New York Yankees. Gerrit Cole looking pretty good again tonight. And numero uno, I think the best team of the bigs, the Atlanta Braves. Absolutely killing it, really, all these teams. And run differential. And I'm so proud of you, Pat, that you have bought hook, line, and sinker into the Philadelphia Phillies once again after you wrote them off due to their cold start. So welcome to the club.
1: Yeah, I wrote them off, and I said they were a disaster and they weren't going to make the playoffs. And I think they wasted no time making me look silly for that one. So, and look, I'm owning it. And look, they could easily go, who knows? Maybe this little hot stretch that they're on, you know, with Donnie Baseball, maybe it's a little 2-3 weeks. And if Kyle Schwarber starts hitting everything out of the park and Christopher Sanchez looks human, then who knows? Maybe they start losing again. And maybe they'll say, all right, Donnie Baseball ain't it. Let's see who else we can bring back. Maybe they'll do what the Mets did. You know, they'll have like their version of Grimace. They'll do that thing. They'll bring out all the characters that they possibly can to revive their season. For me, I'll put the Brewers at five. Best teams in all of baseball. Brewers at five. I'm actually going to put my Yankees at four. I'll do the Rays at three, Phillies at two. That's how hot they've been. And yes, I crushed them a couple of weeks ago, and the Dodgers are still the best team in baseball for me. All right, when we come back, we're going to play the Sports Geo game. We still got some hot or cold, and we still got some texts to get to. 310-840-4910. He's Brad Evans. I'm Pat Boyle. 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
1: 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All right, before we get to the sports geo game, we've got a busy night in baseball and we've got a playoff hockey game that is just moments away. Hurricanes, Canadians, game four of the Eastern Conference Finals, with the Vegas Golden Knights already awaiting the winner in the Stanley Cup Final. They swept the Avalanche last night. Hurricanes up 2-1. Can Montreal answer the bell tonight? Puck drop in just a couple of minutes. I'll be watching that one. So Canes and the Habs, game four in the Eastern Conference Finals. And then in Major League Baseball, Brad, your Cubbies, last time we checked, they had just given up a three-run bomb to Brandon